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And welcome to the show. I'm your host, Tomer Klein, host of the Blue Collar Jew. The show where we challenge lies and question the narratives. And a lot of narratives there are, as we're seeing going on right now, as we've talked about before, that there is a resurgence of what we would call communism. And here in the United States, it's nothing new. It's been going on since as far back as the teens of the 1900s. And now it just has a new list of characters. Instead of before having your leftists from the Jewish cut, the unionists of the Irish, even some in other groups, today it's coming in the form of the Red-Green Alliance, which would be, you know, Islam and all the other people who can easily be, you know, easily influenced. We saw what happened in Latin America for the last 100 years, that there's been a huge resurgence in conservatism in Latin America, as these cultures are typically pretty conservative to begin with. And what do we mean by this? Usually the people who are the biggest objectionists to what we have going on in modern day America are your Venezuelans, are your Cubans, and many other South Americans, because they've all lived it. You know, as we talked last week with Nick Shirley when he was going around, it's usually the foolish idiot who doesn't know history, and when they do, they decide to turn a blind eye to that history. And that blind eye that they turn to is all the death and destruction that comes from it. Now, they'll complain and say, well, it's not like capitalism is any better. To some degrees, I would agree with them and say they're right to play devil's advocate. But at the same time, you cannot... Probably one of the worst, deadliest sins that you could have is that of greed. And socialism is the perfect example of that. See, with capitalism, not kind of the new catchphrase, late stage capitalism that's being told that we're in right now, but in a pure capitalist form, you provide a service, you get paid for it, and you move on. With communism, they change their narrative all the time. Our narrative stays the same. What do I mean by that? Our narrative stays the same in the sense of it's pretty straightforward, pretty cut and dry. With theirs, they say, well, it didn't work in Russia because of it was a peasant society. They didn't have a large amounts of money like the United States does, which we know is all completely nonsense. Why was it nonsense? Because Russia sits on vast natural oil and other resources and natural resources that can help fund a purely capitalist society that can trickle its way down and trickle its way up in every other direction that you needed to. But with communism, that's not quite the case. With socialism, that's not quite the case. Usually what will end up happening is

0: these communists will come in and there will be a period of time of paper prosperity. And that's really what socialism is it's a paper prosperity. When you're stealing from other people and you give it to others, it can look for a period of time as it's going all according to plan, which it is going according to plan. You see, they are very good at counting other people's money. It's easy to say everything is A-okay when you're counting other people's money. And well, here we are in the United States. That's what we have. We have a large part of the population that is too busy watching what other people do, watching what other people make. And in many degrees, they're right, because they've been left behind. Many of our politicians on the right have kind of not gotten that memo that you have to keep the middle class, and not have this large divide that we're seeing. You see, here in the United States, we've been counting the last few weeks, we've been counting the debt clock, which has only been climbing, climbing, and climbing. And we know that when this started, when Trump took office, we were at $36 trillion in national debt. Now, fast forward 2 years, and we are at the $40 trillion mark. Right there. We are right at the $40 trillion mark. We're right under it. Got about $170 billion left to go. But at the rate that it's going, and with a debt per citizen of $115,640, and the debt per taxpayer is $359,252, we're going to be in for a real world of hurt if we ever had to go and pay that back. But these politicians have, as we've known for years and years and years, have continued to bleed the taxpayer dry, both left and right, have been wanting for us at a national level to fund wars that really have no meaning or purpose outside of lining the big bankers' pockets. And we're watching, just like the mafia used to do, they used to bust it out right before, or they would bankrupt it right before they burn the joint down and make the insurance claim. There's a lot of that. And that's what I feel like is starting to happen right now. And as we're starting to see with the rise of socialism going on here in America, you know, history would suggest at least some of these leftists would come around to a form of conservatism eventually. But socialism is coming. According to the publisher of Appeal to Reason, promised in 1902, this is J.A. Weyland. It's like a prairie fire and nothing can stop it. And a decade after that, the founder of the most successful period of American history, of the American left, looked more like a prophet than a crackpot. Socialists, particularly Weyland, imagined 1912 the year the American deliverance from capitalism to socialism. And he says that one gleans a similar mania 114 years later. Socialist mayors in Seattle and New York and Democrat Socialist of America members Milot Kiros in Denver and Darylizia of Avila in New York, who have ousted the Democrat Party incumbents in deep blue districts, Abdul al-Sayed's nomination to the U.S. Senate in Michigan, and Francesca Hung, who was once sought the abolition of Thanksgiving, now the leading pack of Wisconsin Democrats for the global party's gubernatorial nomination. This all indicates, just as in 1912, socialists regard their moment as now. Now let's have a deep dive into what we were just reading. This is coming from the National Review. And is socialism really coming, is the name of the title. Well, here's what I have to say. As I am watching this whole thing unfold in front of us, when you read the names of these people who are here, they don't have traditional American names. If you were to dig into their family's history of where it is that they came from themselves or their parents, one would ask, are they coming from many of these cultures that were infested with socialism and capitalism? And if I was a betting man, I would say so. But that doesn't stem too far from the truth that I think that outside adversaries has used immigration as a weapon, just like we know Barack Obama did, and later Joe Biden, his third presidency, They used this to burn the place down, burn the joint down. And burning it down, they are doing. They have laid the groundwork for that to happen. While much of the world has rejected this insanity, only the stupidity of the American mind could allow something like this to happen. Now, people will get mad at me for saying, well, aren't you an American? How could you say that about America? Listen, sometimes you got to have that hard conversation, and there's nothing wrong with a little bit of constructive criticism. And constructive criticism, as we know, has been something people can't handle. But with the attempt of this socialist takeover of the Democrat Party, the Republicans might expect an exodus of moderates into theirs. James Carville bolstered this belief. He told CNN that there is no intention of ever being in the same political party. As left-winger streamer Hassan Piker, history undergirds this sense as well. Democratic voters cast ballots for Richard Nixon, Ronald Reagan, and Donald Trump, and their own party lost its way. And that could easily happen, but that could also happen with our party, the Republican Party, and many independents, as they see these wars and this endless counting of money or printing of money being thrown out into the economy. And we wonder what's going to happen to the future for our next generations. You know, last Shabbos, I had this conversation with friends at Shul, and some people got mad at me for this, but I said, the government allows it to happen, so it's okay. It's not the big deal. You know, all these social programs, things like this. And I say, it is a big deal. It's not healthy for the society. It's the government's job to protect us. And protect us they may. They shall. What do I mean by this? It's not the government's job to make sure that I get a social security check. I mean, it's nice, but what's the cutoff? It's not their job to give me all kinds of Medicare and other free health benefits. And yeah, we pay into the system, but sooner or later we pay into the system. But when we're taking too much, are we really paying into the system, or are we abusing it? You see, that's the conversation where people got mad at me, because they say, well, they can just take more. And I go, well, you'll be the first one to complain that there's all this money being allocated and taken in taxes. And where is it going to? You see, it's a perpetual issue where we as the American population have to sit down and have that awakening call. And we're in the middle of that awakening call. AI is not panning out as much as they say it's going to. I don't believe that we're going to be sitting here and robots will be serving us. I think we'll go bankrupt far before the time that that could happen. But if history is any guide, conservatives should expect the migration of Antifa, Black Lives Matter, and Democrat Socialist members of America. Just as Bill Maher and James Carville, the vision of a blue-haired DSA convention delegates, finger-waving instead of clapping, using comrade in place of Mr. and Mrs., calling mothers birthing people, evolving into right-wingers in good standing, may conjure up more surreal scene than anything that a David Lynch movie. But they will come. So the question is who really speaks for the working class? Who really speaks for the working class? My question is I wonder who really does, because it's not the Democrats for sure. It's all smoke and mirrors. And in many ways, who speaks for the working class? Is it the Republicans? I also question this, because as we have seen, both parties have completely lost their track and where they're going. And I can only imagine what's to come here in the future as you start to see the collapsing of the Federal Reserve, watching our currency devaluate as it is. And when we come back from the break, we're going to go over more and more of some of these solutions for the problems that we are experiencing now.
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0: Welcome back to the show. I'm your host, Tomer Klein, host of the Blue Collar Jew. Going over some blue collar commentary right now. We were just talking about socialism masquerading as the people who speak for the working class. And the question is who speaks for the working class? The Socialist Democrats of America? As a lot of your former Nazis were part of in Germany. Democrats are taking a lot of the same claims out of the same playbook, just like the Stalin, who I think was probably even worse off than Hitler when you look at the numbers of how many people he killed over decades and the thuggery that was in place. But the working class that the Democrat Party claim they represent, it's a wild accusation because it doesn't teach any kind of self-sufficiency. You see, these people don't want self-sufficiency. And the real people of self-sufficiency and the real people of merit of today is your blue-collar type workers. We're the ones who make the country work. We're the ones who keep the lights on. We're the ones who keep the roads paved. That's who we represent on the show. And I think quite a bit of what's going to be happening coming down the line, as you're seeing potentially these AI takeovers, which I think a lot of it is going bankrupt personally. We're watching, like in the show, Dirty Jobs with the host, Mike Rowe, and they interviewed him and they said, you know, what makes this new Facebook attack on the Democrat leaders who are flirting with a really bad idea of socialism so topical? It's alarming to see how many have yet to condemn it in favor of shuttering under a big tent, Rose says. DSA candidates are not subtle. They have clearly articulated precisely what they want and exactly what they will try to accomplish to gain power. No borders, no police, no prison, no Senate. From each according to their needs and each according to his abilities and so forth. They are literally quoting Karl Marx, and they are literally on the record as desiring to completely dismantle our government and replace it with actual communism. You see, Karl Marx, a Jew, as I am a Jew, and Mike Rowe, also a Jew. See, we're everywhere, we're here, there, and everywhere. All coming from a different school of thought. You see, I've seen this type of bad behavior as a kid growing up in New York, even with some of them in my own family. You see, this is an internal battle culturally going on within our people that unfortunately dissipates like a ripple effect out into the graders of society. Because it's very easy to take from those who have and give to those who quote-unquote don't have. Many don't have, not because they're sick or they can't work. Many of them have this mental disease called greed and sloth. You know, we have to embrace the Bible here a little bit and what the Torah says about a man going out and working and making his own way. Even if you're struggling, the struggle is part of the building. It's part of the foundation. And life, as we know, have struggles. But Roe urges Democrats to make a reasonable appeal to independents and those not on board with this administration and affirmatively distance themselves from an ideology that has caused more human suffering than any other scheme dreamed up by man. His post went viral, generating over 25,000 comments. Many Democrats argued that some DSA candidates aren't communists because they identify as socialist. What's the difference between a socialist and a communist? Communists are in a hurry. That's the old joke my grandfather used to say. Roe responded by highlighting examples where prominent Democrats quote the Communist Manifesto and refuse to criticize the DSA. Roe was so fired up that he agreed to appear on Bill Maher's HBO Tonight Friday to debate why the working class should have nothing to do with supporting DSA candidates. And indeed, this week's Michigan's primaries demonstrated their base largely consists of overeducated young people and members of the public sector unions. I expect Roe, when he's on the show with Maher, it's going to be quite a bit of a show. There's going to be a lot of fireworks on that one. I'd be very interested in seeing that one. So I'm going to put that on the YouTube share to see what comes up. But in any event, as we move forward, you see, this is the problem. When you have a population that's undereducated or overeducated, and they get delusions of grandeur going on, this is kind of why you see, like, when you look at a Karl Marx, he had too much time on his hands. You know, I had an uncle when I was a kid. He used to always tell me, are you working or are you getting in trouble? And my grandfather always told me the same thing, that when you're out working, you just can't fill your head up with these crazy ideas that end up getting yourself in trouble. So here we are. We got way too much going on here in the United States with people with too much time on their hands, getting government checks and biting the hand that feeds them. And here is the real, real problem. So that's the only thing that really makes me nervous. But moving on, there was the National Security and Defense came out and said, can we get a straight answer on our critical munition stockpiles? The question is how many of these stockpiles have been used up, just like our national oil reserve that we have, that Joe Biden, if you guys remember back in his administration, they were artificially keeping the prices down on the fuel because they were tapping into the national reserve. And we haven't refilled it. It even came out because they used them in old salt mines where they filled it into the ground. You know, the salt would help contain it and not, you know, leak and stuff into the ground. So here in the United States, now our reservoirs are down, you know, to a dangerous level that they haven't seen since the 1970s. I regret to inform you, considerable evidence that the Pentagon, the White House, or both have not been forthright with the American people on our stockpiles on critical munitions that are important, not just for the ongoing war with Iran, but for deterring Russia and China. You see, this is a death by a thousand cuts. Well, we're getting cut now at about 250. Death by 250 cuts at this point. What is the plan? What is it that we could do as the American people and in the American government? Because these politicians have failed us. They've failed us time and time again. A lot of these wars, are only people that are benefiting are the bankers. What do I mean? Am I saying all these Jews are bankers? No, I'm not saying that. Because that's where a lot of the times these conversations go when people bring this stuff up. No, the question is, when they bleed us dry, when they're busting this country out, just like the mafia does after they, you know, beat a business down and bust out on the insurance money, that's a real problem. Because when you look, we're selling off a lot of our munitions to Israel. We're selling a lot of our munitions off and giving off to Ukraine. What's the strategy behind that? Some would say, well, we're getting back-end deals, just like in Ukraine. When Ukraine beats Russia, we're going to get a lot of their natural resources like zinc and other fine minerals. And then plus it's also really good farmland that the Russians are going off against or going after. That's what a lot of this is. Don't think the Russians don't have reasons. They want a warm water port, which they got now in Crimea. See, the Russians have a plan. It's not going so well, but the Russians have a plan. But as the Trump administration weighs on the attack on Iran, the Pentagon's top general cautioned President Trump and other officials the shortfalls in critical munitions and a lack of support from allies will add significant risk to operations on U.S. personnel. And when we come back from the break, we're going to jump right into what's some of the strategy that we should have ahead of time before we continue these wars.
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And welcome back to the show. I'm your host, Tomer Klein, host of the Blue Collar Jew. For the break, we were jumping into the sustainment and this fight that's going on in Iran, Ukraine. Hundreds of billions of dollars have been spent. Well, at home, the war profiteers are always the ones who get rich. Our roads are being, broken. Education system is a failure. Is it all done by design? We can get conspiratorial. When you have large segments of the population who are just greedy and slothy for those who have and then the ones who have not. I see it all the time. I was working downtown. We have a couple restaurants we work down there. And, in the alleyways, you see a lot of the homeless that are there. And it looked like a scene out of The Walking Dead when the police came through, because the police will come around and they try and stop them from doing what they're doing. This guy looked like he had state hospital clothes on, but he was so dirty I couldn't quite see. And he was doing also inappropriate things. Started hanging around our vans. And the police, thank God for the Phoenix police, they shoot him away. Then they started chasing them all down. Then when the cops started rolling through there, like I said, it looked like literally a horde of zombies. It was insane. It's absolutely insane because of all the drugs that have been flooded into the United States. Now, listen, I'm not one of these hardliners against drugs. People can do personal decisions, and I'm even talking the hard drug. I'll even go above and beyond. Here's a personal belief. Someone wants to be foolish enough to inject themselves and subject themselves to these bad decisions in life. Well, there's consequences, but the problem is those consequences are not being allowed, because obviously there's certain parties or party that wants, they want the vote. They want the support. I'm starting to think an IQ test needs to be given, and we should go back to the old days. Now, with voting and people, why landowners, modern day homeowners, would have a say so in who becomes president and who becomes these politicians, because we all know from Tammany Hall right down to the Democrat Party of today, they go around, they round people up. Why do you think Trump's going after all this election quote unquote fraud? I don't know. Let's see what they uncover. But it's a tool, it's a weapon. And a lot of these people, I think, that are now, as we talked about earlier in the show, that are leading these socialist movements, they have names that are not so historically American names. They're bringing a foreign identity and a foreign policy that is not an American policy, or that one of human nature. See, human nature, up until the last 100 years, has always been more of a free market capitalist society. They say today, I go down memory lane in my ancestry and all the ancestry findings that I found with looking in particular my grandmother's family and grandfather's family on my Jewish side. 100 years ago, 150 years ago, we were all entrepreneurs. You had a bakery down below and you lived above, or you had a shop, or you were a farmer and you took your stuff to market. And it was a lot more of a local community. And that's why I think a lot of these things that we have going on here in the United States, because nothing's local anymore. You see private equity buying everything up. People have lost hope. The country's flooded with drugs that are keeping people down. It's used as a weapon, I think, by the elites. Elites of other countries may be trying to keep us down, as we've done to the other countries as well. The British with the opium wars and right down the line. And you don't think the Russians and Chinese don't have anything to do with all the fentanyl and stuff going on here in the United States? And we weren't doing this with all the heroin productions that were happening in Afghanistan that were flooding Iran and going up into Central Asia and into Russia. And that's something that, there's repercussions for that. So are we now starting to see those repercussions going on here in the United States? Because I've seen, as I've said, out on job sites, it looks like something out of The Walking Dead. Just something to think about. A little forethought. That's what we're trying to do on the show, is talk a little bit more in depth. Have some a little bit of heart also on what we can do for our fellow man. But back to Trump and the depleting of the stockpiles. The United States munitions stockpile have at medium and upper medium never been higher or better, as it was stated to me today.
We have virtually unlimited supply of these weapons. Wars cannot be fought forever and very successfully using these supplies, which are better than other countries' finest arms. At the high end, we have a good supply. But unfortunately, I rebuilt the military on my first term and continue to do so. The United States is stocked and ready for the big win. We know Trump gets a little excited, but we're going to jump into what's the reality when we come back from the break of those statements.

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And welcome back to the show. I'm your host, Tomer Klein. Before the break, we were jumping into some of the current concerning factors that are going on here in the United States with these wars that we've been involved with, diminishing of capabilities because of, you know, ammunition. We have tens of thousands. You know, Trump was out there saying that, you know, it's going to be better than ever. Let's dive into some of the stuff that's happening on the ground in some of these articles that we're going over. One of the concerns that I have is how long is this stuff sustainable and what is it going to do here on the home front? And as we talked about with the national debt, issues going on with the currency, as the American dollar has weakened and most fiat currency anyways has weakened, what's the plan? What's the agenda? So Pete Hegseth comes out and he adds to Trump's statements where he says the ability to shoot versus ability to defend. The difference gets wider and wider every day. Our defense gets better. Offense capabilities diminish as we are going into the ammunitions that we, as he said, have tens of thousands and can drop unlimited supplies on, and with even more effects than the standoff munitions that we have now. I hope this is true. We just concluded a very good meeting with the largest U.S. defense manufacturing companies and discussed the production and production schedules. We have agreed to quadruple production of our weaponry, and we want to reach as rapidly possible the highest levels of quantities. So that's the thing. When you look at what won the war against the Germans had more precise weapons. But the reality is we were able to outproduce them with the help of the Russians. And the Russians now are able to do the same thing along with the North Koreans, the Iranians, and the Chinese. That's what we're up against. Because as we're going through these proxy wars, and death as I'm calling it, by 250 cuts instead of 1,000 cuts, is this part of the issue? How much of this is bolstering and how much isn't? That's my biggest concern when it comes to all this stuff. So here we are here in the United States. And we shall see. We shall see how it goes. Because listen, world perception when we do these things are not so, doesn't make us look so good. Does not make us look so good. And with the rise of, you know, all this with the rise of socialism and the downgrading of capitalism, this could end up being something that could really backfire on us. So in later news, we're seeing what's going on in the Strait of Hormuz. You know, Iranian lawmakers consider revenge ban on U.S.-Israeli ships using the Strait of Hormuz. Again, these are more issues that are at hand that could really have economic implications here in the United States. Oil prices slip as Iran cites progress with Oman and the Hormuz agreement. Things are just going to continue. You know, that Strait of Hormuz thing, that's why we've seen this 20-30% jump in pricing. That's a big issue. That is a big issue with where we're at. But in any event, moving on, here in the United States, on the home front, as we've talked about, Pentagon drops a video of a mysterious object spotted over the Middle East. There was an eye in the sky. Who knows, maybe we're getting extraterrestrial visits for all we know with all this war stuff going on. Maybe Mashiach is around the corner. So here on the home front, El Saeed's GOP opponent sets internet ablaze in blunt video to Democrats who reject the far left. He comes out and he says, Rogers door opens door to Democratic voters after El Saeed's primary victory. There is still hope. Now, El Saeed has had openly embraced Hezbollah and Hamas as freedom fighters, and his videos have been going viral lately on how we need to protest against the United States and shut down the United States because of their complicity in quote-unquote the Israeli genocide. You don't think for one second here in the United States that once these people gain control, you don't think for a second that you're not going to be considered as one of those combatants? You know you're going to be under the sword of Islam at that point. Republican Senate nominee Mike Rogers opens the door to Michigan Democrats on Friday after the far-left progressive Abdul al-Sayed's primary victory. Now, listen, these people are not progressives. This is the Red-Green Alliance that's going on. They're going to shecht, as we say. They're going to slaughter these Democrats who supported them when they get to their real power.
I've seen these videos of what a place is in like Dearborn, Michigan and all this stuff. And we've seen with other people who've gone and done interviews there of what's coming. He goes, there's still hope. And they have a home with his campaign. You see, these union guys, I find it very hard to believe that these union types are going to be like allowed, or they're going to be okay with putting up with this stuff. Like, who would have thought that they would be okay with, you know, jihadis marching through the streets, slapping their chest and waving the flag of Islam, and there's not an American flag to be found. Who are these foreign invaders and who brought them in? Well, guys like Bernie Sanders, a Rasha as he is, in Hebrew we say like a wicked one. This man, Bernie Sanders is the worst type of Jew. He's the one that I ran away from in New York. He's the one that they know all. And they're going to tell you how it really is. But the moment that you push back or use any force, they cry victim. That's the worst type of person that you have to deal with, is one of these people. See, he's out there holding hands, literally holding his hands up with these types of people. As he openly calls out for support for Hamas and Hezbollah while his brothers and sisters got slaughtered in Israel. And they say things like Palestine. There was never a time that it existed as a sovereign state. It was renamed as a conquering as the Romans did. That's a history lesson. And anyone who says, well, there was never a time that Israel, there was the kingdom of Judah, and there was also the nation of Israel. Toldot in the Torah, when Yaakov was given and he called in late and then the land Israel. See, only the ignoramuses could go and push off some of this insanity that we're saying. But anyway, so El Said on the good news is he narrowly defeated Representative Haley Stevens, Democrat of Michigan, in one of the nation's most closely watched Democrat primaries, setting up for a November showdown with Rogers, who ran uncontested. See, and Michigan's one of those places it could really provide an upset in both directions, historically speaking. But as the midterms, the key races unfold, the Stevens-El Said battle in Michigan comes to play. Rogers, he came out directly and he casted his campaign as a home for those who feel their values do not reflect El Said's candidacy, as he tries to court thousands of Democrats who voted for Stevens and may not feel comfortable. The parents across Michigan who want the education system that sets up their kids for success, you have a home with us. To the grandparents across Michigan who feel heartbroken watching their kids and grandkids leave the state, you have a home with us. See, that kind of resonates with me because I grew up in upstate New York where that was an economic powerhouse. Now, it's starting to come back to a degree. And a lot of it, people forgot that they had those 10-year tax-free programs for corporations to move there. Now, they all since expired in 2020. It started in 2010. So it'd be interesting how many of them leave once they start having to pay the piper to New York State. But, you know, for people who want real solutions to solving the housing affordability, you have a home with us, because think about it, all those people who left. If you don't want higher taxes, you don't want lower paychecks as well, you can come home to us. So Roger's coming out and he's talking the common sense approach. He's not promoting anger and divisiveness and calls for violence like so many of these leftist Democrats have been doing. You see, Rogers is probably the solution. It's probably the answer for what we need going on here across in America. We need to get big corporations and break up the big trust, just like Teddy Roosevelt did over a century ago here in the United States, 125 years ago now, it looks like we're coming up on, roughly. Rogers, he's kind of a throwback to that era of some common sense politicking at this point. They don't want to throw Rogers came out and he says, we do not want to throw our support behind a campaign filled with anger, divisiveness, calls for violence, because these views don't match our values. This is the truth. You see, Rogers is kind of sounding like a Bill Clinton to a George Bush, to where maybe we could get a little bit of common sense going on here in the United States, because we're just seeing a split going to far right and far left. And I think probably the best political solution on a national scale would be something like a Marco Rubio. See, these are the type of candidates. Listen, I would love to get behind somebody like a Kari Lake. Now, some of you on the Republican side's heads are going to explode when I say that. I'm not saying, never mind what's taken out of context. When you look at what her actual policies were, it sounds very similar to a Rogers. And what do I mean? Getting the economy underway. Opening up for more developments,
opening up, when you lower the tax rate, you're only going to attract more people to move here. Hence, the property values are going to go up. But in order to fight against that, if we had another million people come to this state, your average home price is going to be $800,000. It's going to double. Or at least go up another 50%. We're still talking, in the 600s? So we have to open up because the state has so much options when it comes to land and development. And I know that they're talking about doing that on the West Valley, but much of these things need to be we need to be involved and having a little bit of forethought, because I think Arizona is going to end up being a bastion for freedom. I think Arizona is going to be a bastion for true conservatism. As I see, I'm working with some farmers here, on some dairy farms for their HVAC equipment and some electrical. And I'm going to tell you, I don't see where all these people are. Many of these Californians who come here, they're escaping the insanity. They're not coming here and voting for this stuff. I think Arizona is a state that the Democrats have been long sought after taking over, but they can't because we have a core value to us. And I think Michigan also has that same thing. I mean, they were the economic hub. They were the Paris of the Midwest, as they used to call it. So here we go. So yeah, El Sayed's threat against GOP rivals backfires as conservatives bring up receipts in Dubai. Is Dubai in Florida? So is he on the taxpayer dollar? Hey, obviously these people, they are foreign operatives. That's what we're up against. So if Rogers wins, and I really hope he does in November, he would flip the seat that is held by retiring Democrat Senator Gary Peters and help protect their control of the Senate. That would be amazing if we could have that. If we can have a state like Michigan, if we could have a state like Pennsylvania, Ohio, these are key states. They can keep California. They can keep New York. They're death by 10 cuts at this point is what they're down to. Over the next 90 years, I'm going to work hard to earn your trust. Or 90 days, I'm going to work hard to earn your trust, to earn your support, and earn your vote, Rogers says. We have a state to save. Michigan, let's go to work. That's what I like to hear. Listen, Michigan is a state. That's a all-American blue-collar state right there. I'm glad to see that. That's a very beautiful thing to see what's coming up. But here we go, Mamdani. So Mamdani, the internet erupts after he comes out and ignites an internet frenzy over an alleged fake Ugandan accent while promoting his mother, Mira, in her new Disney film. Another made up thing. You see this Mamdani character. God help us if another one of these Michigan types are going to get there. But here we are. So here we are. As we wind down the show, I want to go over some of these solutions and some of these things that we talked about. The truth is it's all in our next generation. We need to elect political leaders and we need to implement policies. You as an American civilian could go ahead and we need to start education. We need to start holding our educators. We need to start holding our politicians more accountable, and we need to raise the standards. That's the only solution to this thing. We're only here because you have a large subset of this population who are welfare addicted, drug addicted, and uneducated, all pushed around by quote-unquote educated and uneducated people, all in the same time. And in this insanity that we're seeing, we just have to hold people accountable. It's that simple. I'm going to see you guys on the next show next week. I want everyone to have a good week, and Shavuot Tov.

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11: This week on Capitol Hill, your insider's guide to the stories shaping Washington and the world. I'm Tony Perkins.
12: Holding a witness in contempt is a serious thing, and it should be rare. But the contempt power exists for precisely this circumstance. Seeking the truth is not a witch hunt. Accountability is not vengeance. Accountability is what stands between the American people and a repeat of the mistakes and the very real consequences of the past.
11: That was Kentucky Senator Rand Paul, chairman of the Senate Homeland Security Committee, speaking Thursday on the committee's contempt resolution involving Dr. Anthony Fauci. We'll be joined by a member of that committee, Florida Senator Rick Scott. We'll also get an update on the confirmation process for Attorney General nominee Todd Blanche. Meanwhile, on the House side, the Ethics Committee dominated the week's congressional headlines.
13: We have a process. There's a process. The House Ethics Committee does that. We always withhold judgment on this, whether it's Republicans or Democrats. We're consistent because that process plays out. It's due process. They're allowed to make their case. The allegations, the evidence is evaluated, and a jury of their peers, literally, decides that.
11: That was House Speaker Mike Johnson earlier this week. Former Mississippi Congressman Greg Harper, who served two terms on the House Ethics Committee, joins us. And we'll get an update on the Middle East from CBN Middle East Bureau Chief Chris Mitchell. All of that and more coming up on This Week on Capitol Hill.
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11: Well, on Tuesday, primary races for the House and Senate delivered mixed results as the midterm battle for control of the Congress intensifies. The far left's momentum in Democratic primaries remains strong, with Democratic Socialist of America-backed candidate Abdul Assad

0: Life can be messy, but you don't have to figure it out alone.
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4: That's right. From San Diego to San Francisco, from LA to Phoenix to Las Vegas, we are on the air.
5: And things are looking good, except you can notice if you're watching us. Or if you're listening to us, you'll notice we're missing the high harmonies.
4: Yeah. Actually, he's more of the middle baritone. I don't know. But anyway, yeah, Jimmy is out with his family for the week, so he won't be here tonight. So it's just me and Mark. But everybody wish Jimmy, you know, he's nothing wrong with him. Everything's fine. He just took a vacation. So he won't be here tonight, but he will be back next week. And in the meantime, you got stuck with me and Mark.
5: That's all right. We're going to talk about many, many things.
4: That's right. So, news, Kevin worked it out, and him and Leon, they've been doing a deal so Leon can be with us on the computer. So in about 2 weeks, we're going to have another Motor Slingers show, finally.
5: A remote Motor Slingers show. That's right. They're going to be there. We're going to be here. Yeah. Everyone's going to be where they need to be.
4: That's right. So we'll figure that out. We'll have an extra computer in here. I don't know how you can work it so everybody can see him, but we'll...
5: Just hold it up in front of the camera.
4: Kevin
5: right?
4: says, I'll figure it out. So there's that. Anyway, this has been quite a week at Gunslingers. On Tuesday late afternoon, I got a call from a young fella, said had about 100 firearms. He wanted me to come out and give him an appraisal. How much? And I told him, you know, if you really want just an appraisal, this is what it'll cost. And I said, but if you want an appraisal and you're going to put them in my auction, I don't charge you anything.
5: That seems fair.
4: Yeah. So he said, well, for now, come on out. So I went out the next morning and it was about 110 guns right in there and some other stuff. And I looked at it, and as I was looking at it and, you know, writing up, you know, my appraisal ideals, his mom came out and she said, are you the gun guy? I said, yes. And she goes, good, take all of these. The whole time the son had been telling me, well, maybe I want to do this. Mom come out and said, no, you take them all. Awesome. Okay, so I had to go
5: son,
4: back.
5: Son, I got some good news and some bad news.
4: Yeah, so I had to go back and grab the van because my truck is good size, but it's not going to fit 110 guns. So I went back, and while I was on my way back, my buddy Kurt called. And so me and Kurt went back, and we finished out the inventory sheets and grabbed all the guns, and off we went. So that was when... Actually, Wednesday, and then Wednesday evening, I got a call from a gentleman that had called into the show and said he had around 400 guns. Remember that?
5: That's been going on for
4: months. Well, he finally called and said, okay, I've got some. Come on out. He said, I don't have the 400, but I've got some. So we got out there, and I think it was a total of 120 guns and about 25 extra things, some barreled actions and a bunch of interesting old helmets. There's a couple of pretty nice Nazi helmets. There's a Civil War kepi. Which is the hat.
5: Right.
4: Yeah. So,
5: the
4: you know,
5: Union hat. Yeah.
4: Yeah. So, some cool stuff there. And of course, you know, it's not just a matter of picking them up and throwing them in the van and taking them to the shop and woohoo. Well,
5: everything has got to be written down and indexed and.
4: Yeah. First thing.
5: Serial numbers.
4: Yeah. When I go to your place to pick them up, I have to give you a receipt with make, model, and serial number for everything that we take. And then we get them, you know, we get them loaded up. Then we get back. Now, this gentleman was in Burbank, and we got out of there just about 12:30. So can you imagine going from Burbank to Orange at 12:30 in the afternoon on a Thursday?
5: Could have been worse. It could have been 3:30.
4: Yeah, it could have been worse, but it could have definitely been
5: drive.
4: Better.
5: One of those, you can't get there from here.
4: It was about a 2-hour drive. So, you know, we got there and then once you get there, you know, I have to put them into my A&D book, handwritten. That A&D stands for acquisition and disposition. So, you know, you have to put them in that. And then, of course, you also have to do the FDAS, which to this day, nobody really knows what that stands for. It's just FDAS. That's where we have to notify California Department of Justice of everything that comes in. Make

0: news this hour from Town Hall. I'm Jason Walker. Terrorism experts say now today's threat landscape more complex than ever.
1: Colin Clark of the Soufan Center says terrorism has become increasingly diverse, making it harder for law enforcement to track and prevent attacks. Clark says while established groups like Al-Qaeda and Hezbollah remain concerns, newer organizations continue to emerge. He points to Al-Shabaab in Somalia, ISIS-K, and Al-Qaeda affiliates in Africa and Yemen as among the most dangerous. Clark defines terrorism as the use of violence to achieve political goals rather than financial gain. Bernie Bennett reporting.
0: ICE says every officer and agent in the field soon will be equipped with body cameras.
2: This will be a rapid expansion that could provide an unprecedented visual record of the federal government's immigration enforcement operations. But whether the public will get to see that footage remains largely up to ICE. The agency defended its body-worn camera policy amid questions about provisions allowing ICE leadership to withhold or indefinitely delay footage after serious injuries or deaths in custody. John Scott reporting.
0: A Kansas lawmaker is pushing to permanently ban federal funding for so-called gain-of-function virus research, arguing it poses a threat to public safety.
3: Republican Senator Roger Marshall is urging Congress to pass legislation that would prohibit taxpayer funding for research that enhances the transmissibility or severity of viruses. Marshall tells colleagues that the COVID-19 pandemic exposed the risks of such work and argued federal dollars should never support research that could lead to another global health crisis. The Kansas physician also praised President Trump's recent executive action restricting high-risk biological research and is seeking...
4: Where liberty dwells, there is my country. 960, The Patriot.
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6: Foundations of Freedom, a look at America's founding principles and the leaders who shaped our nation.
7: In 1796, George Washington made one of the most consequential decisions in American history. He chose not to seek a third term as president. So why does that matter? Because America was not built on permanent rulers. It was built on ordered liberty. Faith teaches that authority is a stewardship, not a possession. Leaders are accountable to God for how they use power. And why does that still matter today? Because republics survive when leaders respect limits and citizens defend them. Washington's lesson still stands. A republic is preserved when power has limits, and public service remains a duty to God and country, not a path to personal rule.
8: The Alzheimer's Association and the Ad Council present the story of Cynthia and Ed.
9: My mother was always very active and independent, and she was familiar with her neighborhood. But one day, out of the blue, she stopped at the stop sign for much longer than usual. And she didn't know...

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0: News this hour from Town Hall. I'm Jason Walker. Deadly boat accident near the Statue of Liberty.
1: The captain of the motorboat under arrest and facing 13 charges of reckless endangerment. The 22-foot vessel flipping over in New York Harbor. Two people killed, a 27-year-old woman and a 5-month-old baby. Investigators say the boat was dangerously overloaded. Members of the New York City Police and Fire Department, along with the U.S. Coast Guard and Air Sea Rescue, helping to save those floating in the water with their life jackets.
0: That is correspondent Laura Winters reporting. Wildfires across the western U.S. and Canada. In British Columbia, some 20,000 people forced to evacuate. Very fast-moving wildfire there has destroyed dozens of homes. Typhoon Dolphin has hit China's eastern coast, forcing hundreds of thousands of people to evacuate. Storm bringing strong winds and massive waves. A Senate hearing on the Muslim Brotherhood turning sharply partisan. Democrats on the panel boycotted the proceedings led by Texas Republican Ted Cruz. More from correspondent Ron Taylor.
2: Senator Cruz maintains that the Muslim Brotherhood's influence in the U.S. has been underestimated and vowed to hold accountable anyone who finances or supports terrorism. During the hearing, he also criticized Michigan Democratic Senate nominee Abdul Isayed, citing alleged ties through family members to Muslim Brotherhood-affiliated groups. All five Democrats on the Senate Judiciary Subcommittee skipped the hearing. The dispute underscores deep divisions over national security and counterterrorism policy. Ron Taylor reporting.
0: Louisiana officials urging beachgoers to use precaution, confirming now 9 cases of the Vibrio vulnificans.
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8: And welcome in, ladies and gentlemen. 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It's all being brought to you by the National Rifle Association. Thanks for tuning in. Greg in Dallas, Texas, how you doing today, my friend?
9: I'm pretty good, man. Trying not to melt on a balmy 104 day.
8: Yeah, well, thanks. You're going to be sending that my way, baby. I know that's coming.
9: Oh, man.
8: Look, it looks like we're live up on everything, but Rumble has been fighting us lately. So
9: weird.
8: Yeah, it is so weird, but that's on their end, folks. It's not on our end. I can promise you that. Greg's going to do his thing, and then we're going to go to the executive director of the Second Amendment Foundation, our good friend Adam Kraut. We have a lot to cover with Adam Kraut. I'm probably just going to turn the mic over to him and let him go. It's going to be that much. We've got a half hour with him, and then we've got Sean Curran and Eric Friday to wrap this hour up. Think Florida's safe from the gun banners? Think again. Greg, take it away, and we'll get this party started.
9: Yeah, sure. Since we're not on Rumble, other places to watch the show are going to be Facebook and YouTube. Just do a search for Armed American Radio with Mark Walters. 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
8: Thank you, Greg. Appreciate that very much. Adam Kraut, Executive Director, Second Amendment Foundation. You're looking good on radio, baby. You're looking good. How you doing, Adam?
10: I'm good. How are you?
8: I'm doing wonderful. It's great to actually see you on the radio, my friend. It adds a whole new dimension to things. Adam, honestly, I wasn't kidding about that. Where do we even start, brother? I haven't talked to you on the air. I've talked to Alan a couple times, but I haven't spoken to you. There is more than we can cover in this half hour, so let's try to move quickly and cover some of the big points. Let's cover the big ones first. Let's talk about the Supreme Court decisions that recently came out over the last 2 months. I believe this is history in the making, no question about it, and of course the two SAF cases that SCOTUS is now sitting on and finally has granted cert, both the Viramontes case and the Higgins case, one out of Illinois, the Viramontes case out of Cook County, and the Higgins case out of Connecticut Citizens Defense League. Where are we? Is it as historic as I'm portraying it to be?
10: Well, of course it is. I mean, when the Supreme Court takes a case, it's always, you know, supposedly good for us anyway, and so far it has been. You look at how the Supreme Court's decided gun rights cases since 2008 after the Heller, you know, once Heller was decided, you get McDonald. I always try to describe it like this. In Heller, the world kind of began with Heller in 2008. The Supreme Court, talked about the Second Amendment prior, but 2008, you get Heller says it's an individual right untethered to militia service. It talks about keeping arms. It talks about bearing arms. It talks about arms in common use and that you just can't flat ban handguns, you know, the quintessential self-defense weapon. 2 years later, you get McDonald versus City of Chicago, a SAF case that takes it and incorporates the Second Amendment against the states. And so that's how all these groups, including us, are now able to sue local governments and state governments for Second Amendment violations. You get Catano in 2016 that talks about stun guns and that they're protected arms. You get Bruin 2016.

0: 2022. It really gets into Kerry. It talks more about the test that's supposed to be applied to Second Amendment challenges, which is exactly what Heller said, but the lower court screwed it up from Heller till Bruin. And then you get, you know, two other decisions this year on Second Amendment issues. You get Wolford, which is dealing with sensitive places, in particular the ban on carry on private property as it relates to the signage that needed to be posted and the kind of notices and things like that. And you get Hamani, which was a really interesting one, yeah. Where it says that, you know, essentially that some isolated instances of, you know, illicit drug use aren't necessarily enough with just that. If there's no violent element to it, that's not enough to ban somebody from being able to exercise their Second Amendment rights. So the reason I gave that little quick history lesson is just because when you look at how the Supreme Court has been deciding Second Amendment matters, it's been little bite-sized pieces. But they've made sense, right? You get individual right, you get it applied to the states, you get carry being more worked through by the Supreme Court, kind of defining some of the points that are a little unknown. You get Rahimi, which was one that I think they had to take that dealt with a domestic violence restraining order. You get Hamani, which was another one the government appealed, and the court tends to hear cases the government appeals to it. And now they're going to finally address one of the biggest questions that a lot of us have is, are AR-15s and similar types of arms protected by the Second Amendment? So it goes exactly to the types of arms that are protected, and, you know, we're very hopeful that we're going to prevail on that.
1: Would you want to be an anti-gunner today in this environment?
0: No, and finally they're starting to lose. It's great.
1: Yeah, they are. And does their silence speak to you like it does to me?
0: You know, their position was indefensible to begin with. And as the court continues to whittle away at these unconstitutional laws, they're going to find themselves really with their backs against the wall. Having said that, they are very creative. So just mm-hmm. because we're getting a case in front of the Supreme Court and, you know, we're hopeful and feel pretty good that the court's going to come back and say, yes, these are protected arms, you can have these under the Second Amendment, they're going to create a different way to make it difficult to obtain them, or a process that's arduous and expensive to do it. You need to look no further than Colorado. If you remember, Colorado was considering a flat ban on, you know, so-called assault weapons, and they changed it. They didn't implement a ban, but they did implement a purchase permit process. And I think that's what you're going to see, much like when Bruin was decided and all these states said, oh, okay, we have to issue carry permits, fine, but we're going to make all these places sensitive places that prior to that ruling, anybody who actually had a carry permit could permissibly carry. So I think that's going to be the next thing you see, is it's going to be a purchase permit regime in these blue states. It's going to be training. It's going to be financially expensive. And it's going to be designed to discourage people from actually exercising their rights.
1: And I'm going to assume that you believe, like I do, that this is going to be the next battleground as far as litigation is concerned after we see what it is they attempt to implement. Because they are going to try to infringe, just like they did with sensitive places, as you just mentioned, et cetera. Do you agree with that?
0: Yeah, 100%. I think once there's a ruling, you'll see very quickly some legislatures spinning up laws, or perhaps even in advance getting them, you know, bills ready to be introduced to deal with that issue.
1: As an attorney, let me flip over to the Third Circuit. Of course, we just had that huge Third Circuit decision that flipped New Jersey's gun ban on its head. It was a Biden appointee that wrote the decision, as you know. There were Obama mm-hmm. judges on there as well. It was a 10-5 decision, ladies and gentlemen, written by a Biden-appointed judge. It was a very, very strong, strongly worded en banc panel ruling. Why did they stay it? What do you think the strategy was for that, and how do you think New Jersey is going to react? That's been a subject of the last week on the show. Will they seek cert at the court, knowing that the other two cases are already there? What's the strategy there, and why did the court do what it did?
0: Well, the court probably stated because the Supreme Court is going to address this issue. As to what New Jersey is going to do, I don't have the slightest idea. My guess is that they would probably seek cert, but ultimately if that's what they end up doing and then these two cases get decided favorably, it's likely that the Supreme Court would grant it, vacate it, and remand it to, you know, for the, not grant it, vacate and remand it, but just affirm the lower court decision there.
1: The Third Circuit's original decision before the stay, correct?
0: Yes. Yeah. Sorry.
1: Okay. Now, with I have so much to ask you, and I have so little time. Let me start with when I was speaking with Alan on the program a couple of weeks ago. I found it really interesting. You and I know Alan very, very well. Is this going to be a 6-3 decision? Well, look, let's just assume that we're going to win this case. On June 27th, the ruling is going to come down in both the Viramontes and the Higgins case, and we win the case. I won't be shocked if it's a 9-0 decision. Now, I have theories behind that, but if you go back and you look at some of the dissents that were written or the comments that were made in the concurring opinions by Ketanji Brown, for example, Sotomayor's previous comments admitting, and I believe it was the Hamani case, I might be wrong on that, where she flat out said that guns in common use cannot be banned. Is that going to come back to bite her, or will Ketanji Brown, who has already stated that Bruin is precedent, what do you expect? How do you think they'll fly if, in fact, it's not a 9-0 when they've said these things in previous opinions?
0: You know, I tend to try to not speculate what the Supreme Court or the justices are going to do.
1: Smart move.
0: I would have guessed the 6-3 decision, but you know, it remains to be seen. Ultimately, as long as there's a majority opinion, it really doesn't matter whether it's 6-3, 9-0, other than you'll have, right, you know, folks from every town and other places screaming that it's a partisan decision and that it's not grounded in constitutional law, which is, you know, just a poor excuse for trying to continue to support things that are unconstitutional.
1: Adam, when we come back, we want to talk about, let's hit the gun rights policy conference when we come back from this break. Ladies and gentlemen, the GRPC is coming up in about 6 weeks. Hang tight with us. On the flip side of this break, Executive Director of the Second Amendment Foundation, Adam Kraut, stays with us. We'll be right back. Don't go away. Armed American Radio listeners, you already know the name. 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

0: 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Wouldn't be here without them, so please support them all. Let's go back to the executive director of the Second Amendment Foundation, Adam Kraut. Adam, before we go anywhere else, let's focus and kind of hone in a little bit on the GRPC. Over 100 speakers, am I reading that right this year? We've got Adam. We've got you muted. Let's bring you back up and get your mic up. Here we go.
1: Yeah, my apologies. Now, if you were reading over 100 speakers, I don't know where you're getting that from, but that's news to me. So
0: okay, yeah, because that's when I saw that it popped up. When I Googled it, it popped up with over 100 other guest speakers, and I thought, what? Because I know a little bit about
1: that. That's not right.
0: All right, hey guys, Google's not right. Now I happen to know that. That's why I wanted to ask Adam. There's not enough time in the weekend for 100 speakers, but there will be.
1: You wouldn't be able to hear anything.
0: Wouldn't be able to hear anything. Brandon Herrera is going to be speaking. Robert Sicata is going to be speaking, director of the ATF. ATF Chief Counsel Robert Leiter will be speaking. Jared Yanis, of course, our good friends at Guns and Gadgets. Joseph Greenlee, NRA, ILA, Cam Edwards. Guys, you know, who you hear on this program will all be there. I'll be there doing some interviews. Let's talk a little bit about GRPC in Dallas. Adam, have at it.
1: Sure. Yeah, so we also have Harmeet Dhillon coming and Barry Arrington as well. And our keynote speaker this year is Judge Benitez. And you may remember him from the Miller v. Bonta California assault weapons ban decision and a couple other really good gun cases that came out of California in the Southern District there. So we're very excited to have a great lineup of speakers this year. The event itself is September 25th through the 27th. And this year before, on that Friday, we have three different things going on. Usually before GRPC, there is AMCON, which is the Alternative Mass Media Conference. That's a place where YouTubers, bloggers, podcasters can get together, learn from each other, share tips of the trade of how they're building their audiences. But this year, we're also bringing back the Legal Scholars Conference, mainly geared towards attorneys, but it is going to be open to the general public. However, if you are an attorney and you're listening and you're going to be in the Dallas area or you want to come to GRPC, it will count for CLE credits in Texas. And, of course, you can take that agenda and submit it to your state bar and get some CLEs, hopefully, for that as well. So knock out those continuing learning education credits while you can and do it with something that's more fun. And then the state groups are also going to have their own room on Friday where they're going to get together and kind of exchange in a more intimate environment, you know, things that are working well from them. Hearing from some people who are on the front lines of the state rights fight as well.
0: Yeah, and guys, we're going to be broadcasting live from Dallas on Sunday after the GRPC closes. So where's it going to be? It's at the Dallas Westin, like it has been in the past, right? Can you tell people about travel and all that fun stuff? Go for it.
1: I mean, flying to Dallas-Fort Worth, popping an Uber, and you'll be there in 10-15 minutes at worst.
0: Yeah, guys, it's at the Westin. You can find all of the information over at saf.org. You can find the information at ccrkba.org. You can Google the Gun Rights Policy Conference for 2026. Just don't believe everything it tells you. If you see that it's at the Dallas Westin, then you know it is. But there will not be 100 speakers. There's just not enough time. But it is an action-packed weekend, no question about it. And every year, ladies and gentlemen, at the Gun Rights Policy Conference, shortened to GRPC, you get a flavor and a taste of what's coming next. And this is going to be an exciting one, Andrew, with everything that's happened over the last few months. I have a feeling this is going to be a celebratory gun rights policy conference. Would you agree with me on that one, particularly with the cases coming up?
1: Sure, I absolutely think so. And of course, you know, we're excited to have a number of officials from the administration who are, you know, and in fact, doing a lot for gun rights for once. So that's exciting. And one of the great things about GRPC is that everybody gets an opportunity to interact with the speakers and other attendees. So even if you're not somebody who's well known in the gun rights movement, but it's something of interest to you, there is an opportunity for you to interact with all these people as well and get to chat with them, pick their brains, things like that.
0: Yeah, guys, come on. Dallas is a hub. You can get there, okay? We've got great rates over at the Dallas Westin for you. So go ahead and register. You can register for the GRPC at SAF.org and CCRKBA.org. Just look up GRPC 2026 Gun Rights Policy Conference. You'll find it, and you can head over and register. We would love to have you there. Now, let's continue before before we hear from Greg that we're going to have to take another hard break, but SAF has been so busy just over the past several weeks. Guys, if you're on the email list at SAF or even the committee, you're getting a ton of emails with activity. I mean, I'll just go through some of these and I'll let you take your pick. SAF announces settlement in major California carry rights lawsuit. SAF files reply brief in unlawful search lawsuit. SAF files motion for preliminary injunction in California Glock ban lawsuit. Let's go to the Glock ban right now, because that's of huge interest to a lot of people. Of course, Maryland is considering, these other states behind the blue wall. Where are we with that?
1: Oh, in a very preliminary stage, as you know, the preliminary injunction would suggest. The Glock ban is an issue, and of course, we did file a lawsuit in Maryland as well. So that's one we're going to be fighting hard to win and make sure that, you know, people in California and Maryland, for that matter, have access to a common arm that, you know, a lot of people choose for self-defense and is a choice firearm for many law enforcement departments across the country.
0: Well, you better believe it. It's twofold. NFA, I'm going to have people yelling at me if I don't ask you about the NFA right now, because one of the press releases that came out from SAF, of course, was short-barreled rifle suppressor NFA registration scheme unconstitutional. Our good friend Jared Yanis at Guns and Gadgets has a couple videos out begging people to call the White House with the White House number, begging them not to appeal this decision. Can you explain the whys about that real fast before we have to go?
1: Sure. I mean, I would say that them appealing the decision would actually be better, because then you could get a circuit court decision on that. It's very unlikely that the Fifth Circuit is going to, you know, reverse the district court in this case. But that is, you know, one of three NFA challenges that SAF itself has. We have two others that are pending, one out in Kentucky and one in Missouri as well. So we're hoping to get a lot of decisions on this issue where hopefully the district court strikes it down, and then hopefully it does get appealed and we get circuit court decisions saying, yes, you know what, these are in fact unconstitutional based on Congress's ability to levy taxes.
0: Yeah, with that
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17: 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Welcome back to the show.
0: Yeah, welcome back to the show. This is the point in the show with the rejoiner from Blackout Coffee that I asked Greg to take a guess and find out how many cups of Blackout Coffee I had to start my day and then later in the day, because I did get the bags of the Second Amendment 2A. Coffee. They came early this morning. I thought they were going to be here yesterday, but they got here early this morning. Actually, got one on Friday and another one today, but they're both the 2A coffee. Greg, how many Blackout Coffees do you think I had to start my day today, brother?
18: I'm going to go with three.
0: I had two, but I did have three today, so I'm going to give you the victory on that.
18: All right,
0: you can
18: we'll take
0: the win because I had one right before the show. It's really, really good coffee. So now I'm fighting between the 2A roast and the 1776 roast. It's just all good stuff, ladies and gentlemen. It's blackoutcoffee.com/AAR. If you are watching on your televisions or your devices, you can see that QR code up there. That's Blackout Coffee. Just get some. It's Blackout Coffee, okay? It's extremely good, and as it says on every bag, always strong, meaning really good, strong, rich flavor. They have that heavy caffeinated as well, too. But it's just great coffee. Blackoutcoffee.com/AAR. And all of our great partners at armedamericanradio.com. All right, we're going to jump in here on stage. We're going to bring in Sean Carana, who is the executive director, another executive director with us today. This time, Florida Carry. I've been teasing this for the last 6 weeks, ladies and gentlemen, that we're going to start focusing a lot on Florida. Because if you ever think for a second that Florida is safe with all the great stuff going on in Florida, you need to think again. Sean Carana, Florida Carry Executive Director. Welcome in, my brother. It's great to have you here.
9: Hey, Mark. Thank you for having us on again. People look at Florida and they say, oh, it's the gunshine state. We've raised this rarefied air of the Second Amendment. And I'll tell you, with our current Attorney General, we've had great success. He's been doing wonderful things for us. But that's not the end of the game. For the past 15 years, Florida Carry has been fighting the fight for the Second Amendment in Florida, one lawsuit at a time, one litigative package at a time, one legislative package at a time. And it's a never-ending battle. In the past week, we've had to send over 24 notices to local jurisdictions to quit violating the right to bear arms, to respect our right to bear arms. And, you know, it's been great success. So most of them have gotten back to us within days and said, yep, sorry, we screwed up. We don't want any part of Florida Carry suing us. We're going to do the right thing.
0: That's because Florida Carry wins. Ladies and gentlemen, for transparency's sake, Sean and I are very good friends. We've known each other a long time. We talk at least a couple times a week, year after year after year. Okay, we're not strangers to each other. And it has always fascinated both of us that there's always a fight, even in a state like Florida, which is why we're going to be focusing a lot on Florida right now, because when we have, let's bring Eric Friday in, attorney counsel over at FloridaCarry.org. And Eric, welcome to the program, brother. It's great to have you here. It's great to see you guys on the radio. It really, truly is. Eric, this is probably a stupid question to ask an attorney, but good heavens, in the Gunshine State, with all the great things happening in Florida, post-Parkland, let's say that, post-Parkland now, with Florida getting back to where it should have never left anyway, are you shocked at all of the work that you have in front of you in Florida? I mean, come on.
18: You know, Mark, I've been doing this so long, nothing really shocks me anymore when it comes to what the government agencies and local governments can get up to and think they can get away with.
0: Homeowners associations, let's go there, because there have been a couple of them that have made huge news. Sean, I'll start with you. I put some YouTube posts out about that were kind of funny. A lot of people did. And while it's humorous, it's really not humorous, because these are the steps they take when they think we're not looking and they think they can get away with it. Now, it backfired on them. And God bless you guys, both of you and the organization, for doing what you did. And all of the other YouTubers and everybody else out there that latched onto this and said, look at this crap. Were you shocked to see that, Sean? Again, a stupid question, but I have to ask.
9: Unfortunately,
0: you.
9: No. It's been going on for far too long. And we've tried to knock these down as fast as they come up, but it's playing a game of whack-a-mole. We see these HOAs and these condo associations and all these different types of owners associations come up. And they say, oh, well, you can't possess a firearm in our common areas. Good luck getting to your house without going to the common area. Good luck getting to your condo without going through the common area. And so it's an absolute violation of the right to bear arms. You buy a home and you think that, well, my rights, all of my constitutional rights, are going to be protected within my home. I mean, that's what Heller said, right? And it would be just like saying, okay, you can practice a certain religion in our community, but you can't practice another. You can have certain rights, but not others, because you chose to live here. And there are certain things that should be outside the purview of a homeowners association, no matter what kind of contract they want you to sign. There are some contracts that are invalid because they put onto people, you know, unreasonable restrictions. And a restriction that says that you can't possess a firearm in your home, or you can't get to your house because you have to go through the common area of the community, is absolutely ridiculous. And we fall back about this, and our Attorney General has backed us on this. So it's been great.
19: Yeah, it's patently absurd. It's patently absurd. Eric, at least you have help now from Utmeyer. But let's say, for the sake of argument, that the political landscape was just a wee bit different, a tad bit different, I might say, in the state of Florida. And Utmeyer wasn't there, and DeSantis wasn't the government, or, you know, the governor. Now what?
18: Well, I mean, our last two attorney generals, when we would bring evidence to them, and, you know, we for those of y'all that don't know, one of them became the U.S. attorney general, the other's currently a U.S. senator. Our past two attorney generals, when we brought documented evidence to them showing violations of issues that we needed them to address, both of those attorney generals ignored us. We've got a super majority Republican legislature. They can override vetoes. They don't need every Republican to vote our way in order to expand and protect our rights to bear arms. But the fact is, there are so many Republicans in Florida that don't see the right as important, don't see it as something worth fighting for, or are more beholden to other interest groups than the citizens of their community, that they continue to block pro-gun bills. We've not had a lot of problem fighting the anti-gun bills, but we've definitely had a big problem with Republicans in leadership blocking pro-gun bills over the last few sessions.
19: Well, you know, I go way back to De La Portilla. I mean, there's always been a Republican problem in Southeast Florida, and I see Sean smiling on camera. You go back to De La Portilla, he blocked everything we tried to do in that state for years, and he's a Republican. That's always baffled a lot of us, Sean. Are you still fighting similar battles with other legislators like that, as, you know, on the heels of what Eric just said? Is there anybody that comes to mind you want to call out by name? Go for it.
9: Absolutely. We've had a number of people who claim to be Republicans, people who claim to be supporters of the Second Amendment, staunch supporters of the Second Amendment, and then they talk about how, well, I'm a hunter too. Hunting's great.
19: Yeah,
9: it is not the reason that our forefathers enacted the Second Amendment. They brought it in for the resistance of tyranny and defense of yourself and your family. And there is this old school kind of Republican bloc that doesn't get it. They were taught over generations, just take care of the hunters and you'll be fine with the Second Amendment. And it's absolutely wrong. It's something that we're trying to correct.
19: I have to stop you because we're going to take a break. When we come back, we'll continue on that note, because you guys are also fighting other cases. We're going to see if I can't pick your brains and see if we can't find out what else is going on in Florida. Because, ladies and gentlemen, think again. It never ends. We'll be right back with Eric and Sean.
20: Hi guys, it's Mark. Look, I think you'll agree with me that as gun owners, we need to have each other's backs. That's regardless of what state we call home. Here at AAR, we discuss it every day, and we're heard in every state. Right now, Virginians desperately need our help. That means me, and that means you. You've heard the old saying, there's power in numbers, and helping in Virginia is as simple as joining Virginia Citizens Defense League. I'm a member, and I don't live in Virginia. 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

0: 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Looking forward to doing a show from up there in the very near future. It's just a scheduling thing. Been trying to work that out for a while, but we'll be up there. Always fun to go up there, especially this time of year. 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I tell you every single week. 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And to all of our new affiliates around the country and multiple states, not enough time to mention you. Great to have you with us as the show continues to expand year after year after year. Let's go back to Sean Carana, Executive Director of FloridaCarry.org, and, of course, Eric Friday, Counsel for FloridaCarry.org. Sean, I had to cut you off there when we went to that hard break. I do apologize. But I ended with this, that it never stops. It just never stops. And can you give us some indication? We talk a lot about Arizona, as you know. You and I talk about this off the mic and in private conversation. Here you've got, you know, what people regard as the most gun-friendly state in the country. Now, I could argue that, not in this forum now, all right? Florida, back to being the gunshine state, no doubt about it, but it never stops. Where are you now, and what battles are you fighting? Are there lawsuits you can tell us about, or can you tip your hat on anything?
1: Well, you know, we have to wrestle for the title for who's the most pro-gun state, and we're trying to take it back here in Florida. I'm laughing a bit because I'm having my blackout coffee, and I have my Bud's Gun Shop gun that I purchased a few years ago just sitting on the desk here.
0: Good for you.
1: We've got a number of cases that are ongoing right now. We just had a hearing in our case against the Florida Department of Law Enforcement. If you have purchased a firearm in the past decade, and you have a concealed carry license, or if you're a law enforcement officer, in the past decade, you purchased a firearm, you were illegally charged for a background check. Millions of transactions over that period of time. $5 a piece times millions of transactions. Eric, I'm going to let you jump in on... It was a good hearing, and there's another one coming up soon.
0: Eric, take it away, brother.
2: Yeah, so we had a hearing on getting the class certified, and the judge made it clear that he wants this case wrapped up. It's been going on since 2019. It sat in front of the appeals court for some time because it was such a contentious issue, and the trial court made clear that he wants this plane brought in for a landing, said it's running out of gas, and then he explained to everybody and reminded everybody in the courtroom that this right was so important. It was one of 10 rights that, or 10 issues that the many states said they would not join this country without it being addressed. And so we're dealing with the Second Amendment, we're dealing with a fundamental right, and we're going to get this issue addressed in this case, and yeah, I'm going to protect everybody's due process rights, but this case is getting done one way or the other soon.
0: Is FDLE is fighting you on this for that long? We're talking 7 years.
2: We started this case in 2019, and FDLE they've even admitted that their actions are preempted by the statute. But because the law, basically because the law says that if they change their position once suit is filed, they have to they're automatically, we're considered the prevailing party. They refuse to come in compliance with the law.
1: And that's like, they would rather win against your right to bear arms than lose because they were breaking the law at the Department of Law Enforcement. It is insane, the position they've taken. We are shocked that they haven't just said, hey, let's settle this case. Let's be
0: That is shocking. I was unaware of that. I knew that there was a battle going on. I did not know, Eric, that it had been going on for now 7 years. Where are we with 18 to 20-year-olds? Eric, talk to us a little bit about the Fourth Circuit decision in the state of Florida, and what does Florida plan to do on that, and what are the national implications, if any, regarding that? Now, ladies and gentlemen, there's nuance here. This is not about carry. It's about buying a gun. One's buying a gun, one's carrying. Eric, can you give us the distinction between the national and the Florida case?
2: Yeah, the Florida Fourth, because in Florida, our districts and circuits are reversed from what they are on the federal system. So our trial courts are circuit and our appellate courts are district, which is the opposite. But our Fourth District Court of Appeal, thanks to a guy, a public defender named Tom Catone, won a great decision in Eubanks that said that there is a right for 18 to 20-year-olds to carry a firearm and to get a concealed carry license if they want to carry it concealed or carry it under the, there's still some problems about how we wrote the unlicensed carry law, but as to whether it applies to them or not, but they can at least go get a license now. And agriculture has come into compliance with that court ruling on the guidance of, again, Attorney General Uthmeyer. The man is killing it for the Second Amendment in the state of Florida.
0: No doubt.
2: But the problem is, while the Fourth District of Florida says that, yes, 18 to 20-year-olds have a right to carry, the 11th Circuit Court of Appeals, whom Sean and I have long warned people who want to litigate in Florida in federal court, that the 11th Circuit is almost as anti-gun as the 9th in many cases.
0: The 11th Circuit, let's make this very clear to people, a couple of distinctions. Number one, the 11th Circuit, based out of Atlanta, covers Alabama, Georgia, and Florida, and that's always been a problem, no question about it. The case I was referring to, I said national, and I shouldn't have. It's the Georgia case that was remanded back by the 11th Circuit. The Georgia 18 to 21-year-old has nothing to do with carry. It has to do with purchase a firearm. But before, I can hear people out there wondering why you just mentioned agriculture. I know what that means, but a lot of people outside Florida don't. Why did you just mention the Department of Agriculture when we're talking about guns? Explain that one.
2: Well, one of the smart things that the NRA did when they got concealed carry passed in Florida was they made sure that law enforcement was not in charge of concealed carry in Florida, and that it is a statewide elected official that has the ultimate responsibility for and accountability, ultimately, for administering the concealed carry license program in Florida, because certain lists just don't need to be in the hands of certain people, and certain decisions don't need to be in their hands. There needs to be an elected official running the concealed carry program, not a state police commissioner who's not accountable to the voters of the state.
0: Boy, you better believe it. Sean, we're going to hear that we're taking a break. I want you to wrap that up real quick, and if you would, tell people where they can join us at FloridaCarry.org.
1: 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We run on a shoestring budget. We're an all-volunteer organization. 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
0: And real quick, what is an annual membership of Florida Carry?
1: The sustaining membership is $25. It goes up from there.
0: For the year, folks, $25 for the year, FloridaCarry.org. This is the next battleground, ladies and gentlemen, is the states. We have to strengthen states like Florida, Arizona, Georgia. The red states must stand strong, and there's power in numbers. Sean Curran, Executive Director of Florida Carry, thank you very much. And, of course, Florida Carry Council, Eric Friday, thank you guys very much. Guys, we'll be back at 6 after with AWR Hawkins and John Lott. Don't go away. Thanks, guys.
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6: News this hour from Town Hall. I'm Jason Walker. Possible disruption in the efforts to bring peace to the Middle East. Israeli Prime Minister Benjamin Netanyahu rejecting President Trump's deal with Gaza. He says Israeli forces will not withdraw from the Palestinian territory until Hamas totally disarms. In the meantime, more details emerging on Iran and Oman's deal to manage the Strait of Hormuz. Tehran suggesting the vessels linked to hostile countries will be barred. Justice Department looking to protect American youngsters by ending transgender surgeries in one major hospital already on board. Here's Laura Winters.
7: A hospital in Connecticut opting to end surgeries for trans youth. The Connecticut Children's Medical Center has made an agreement with the Trump Justice Department not to perform transgender procedures on kids anymore. Now, this comes as part of a nationwide effort to end the trans pediatric programs. This includes stopping the distribution of puberty blockers, hormones, and surgeries. Laura Winters reporting.
6: The general election phase of a key Senate race is off to a sharp start.
8: Republican Mike Rogers opened the Michigan Senate general election against Democratic nominee Abdul El-Sayed with a pointed attack, saying he spent years hunting terrorists and never thought he'd run against someone who believes America deserved 9/11. El-Sayed won the Democratic primary by less than 1 point and has shown weakness with black, Jewish, and rural voters. The race is viewed as critical to Senate control. Willie Nelson, the White House.
6: Officials call it a pretty heavy storm. Typhoon Dolphin hitting China's eastern coast. After forcing some 300,000 people to evacuate, authorities say the storm is bringing strong winds and massive waves, creating a risk of severe flooding and landslides. More on these stories, townhall.com.
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15: 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Mike Gallagher, Scott Jennings, Larry O'Connor, Jennifer Horn. 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
7: 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I am Mark Walters, filling your prescription for freedom for the next solid 3 hours. 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It's all being brought to you by the National Rifle Association. Thanks for tuning in. Greg in Dallas, Texas, how you doing today, my friend?
8: Pretty good, man. Trying not to melt on a balmy 104 day.
7: Yeah, well, thanks. You're going to be sending that my way, baby. I know that's coming.
8: Oh, man.
7: Look, it looks like we're live up on everything, but Rumble has been fighting us lately, so.
8: So weird.
7: Yeah, it is so weird, but that's on their end, folks. It's not on our end. I can promise you that. Greg's going to do his thing, and then we're going to go to the executive director of the Second Amendment Foundation, our good friend Adam Kraut. We have a lot to cover with Adam Kraut. I'm probably just going to turn the mic over to him and let him go. It's going to be that much. We've got a half hour with him, and then we've got Sean Curran and Eric Friday to wrap this hour up. Think Florida's safe from the gun banners? Think again. Greg, take it away, and we'll get this party started.
8: Yeah, sure. Since we're not on Rumble, other places to watch the show are going to be Facebook and YouTube. Just do a search for Armed American Radio with Mark Walters. 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
7: Thank you, Greg. Appreciate that very much. Adam Kraut, Executive Director, Second Amendment Foundation. You're looking good on radio, baby. You're looking good. How you doing, Adam?
9: I'm good. How are you?
7: I'm doing wonderful. It's great to actually see you on the radio, my friend. It adds a whole new dimension to things. Adam, honestly, I wasn't kidding about that. Where do we even start, brother? I haven't talked to you on the air. I've talked to Alan a couple times, but I haven't spoken to you. There is more than we can cover in this half hour, so let's try to move quickly and cover some of the big points. Let's cover the big ones first. Let's talk about the Supreme Court decisions that recently came out over the last 2 months. I believe this is history in the making, no question about it. And, of course, the two SAF cases that SCOTUS is now sitting on and finally has granted cert, both the Viramontes case and the Higgins case, one out of Illinois, the Viramontes case out of Cook County, and the Higgins case out of Connecticut Citizens Defense League. Where are we? Is it as historic as I'm portraying it to be?
9: No, of course it is. I mean, when the Supreme Court takes a case, it's always, you know, supposedly good for us anyway, and so far it has been. You look at how the Supreme Court's decided gun rights cases since 2008 after the Heller, you know, once Heller was decided, you get McDonald. I always try to describe it like this. In Heller, the world kind of began with Heller in 2008. The Supreme Court, talked about the Second Amendment prior, but 2008, you get Heller says it's an individual right untethered to militia service. It talks about keeping arms. It talks about bearing arms. It talks about arms in common use and that you just can't flat ban handguns, you know, the quintessential self-defense weapon. 2 years later, you get McDonald versus City of Chicago, a SAF case that takes it and incorporates the Second Amendment against the states. And so that's how all these groups, including us, are now able to sue local governments and state governments for Second Amendment violations. You get Catano in 2016 that talks about stun guns and that they're protected arms. You get Bruin in 2022. It really gets into carry. It talks more about the test that's supposed to be applied to Second Amendment challenges, which is exactly what Heller said, but the lower court screwed it up from Heller till Bruin. And then you get, you know, two other decisions this year on Second Amendment issues. You get Wolford, which is dealing with sensitive places, in particular the ban on carry on private property as it relates to the signage that needed to be posted and the kind of notices and things like that. And you get Hamani, which was a really interesting one, where it says that, essentially that

0: some isolated instances of, illicit drug use aren't necessarily enough with just that. If there's no violent element to it, that's not enough to ban somebody from being able to exercise their Second Amendment rights. So the reason I gave that little quick history lesson is just because when you look at how the Supreme Court has been deciding Second Amendment matters, it's been little bite-sized pieces. But they've made sense, right? You get individual right, you get it applied to the states, you get carry being more worked through by the Supreme Court, kind of defining some of the points that are a little unknown. You get Rahimi, which was one that I think they had to take that dealt with a domestic violence restraining order. You get Hamani, which was another one the government appealed, and the court tends to hear cases the government appeals to it. And now they're going to finally address one of the biggest questions that a lot of us have is, are AR-15s and similar types of arms protected by the Second Amendment? So it goes exactly to the types of arms that are protected, and we're very hopeful that we are going to prevail on that.
1: Would you want to be an anti-gunner today in this environment?
0: No, and finally they're starting to lose. It's great.
1: Yeah, they are. And does their silence speak to you like it does to me?
0: Their position was indefensible to begin with. And as the court continues to whittle away at these unconstitutional laws, they're going to find themselves really with their backs against the wall. Having said that, they are very creative. So just because we're getting a case in front of the Supreme Court and, we're hopeful and feel pretty good that the court's going to come back and say, yes, these are protected arms. You can have these under the Second Amendment. They're going to create a different way to make it difficult to obtain them, or a process that's arduous and expensive to do it. You need to look no further than Colorado. If you remember, Colorado was considering a flat ban on, so-called assault weapons, and they changed it. They didn't implement a ban, but they did implement a purchase permit process. And I think that's what you're going to see, much like when Bruin was decided and all these states said, oh, okay, we have to issue carry permits, fine, but we're going to make all these places sensitive places that prior to that ruling, anybody who actually had a carry permit could permissibly carry. So I think that's going to be the next thing you see, is it's going to be a purchase permit regime in these blue states. It's going to be training. It's going to be financially expensive. And it's going to be designed to discourage people from actually exercising their rights.
1: And I'm going to assume that you believe, like I do, that this is going to be the next battleground as far as litigation is concerned after we see what it is they attempt to implement. Because they are going to try to infringe, just like they did with sensitive places, as you just mentioned, et cetera. Do you agree with that?
0: Yeah, 100%. I think once there's a ruling, you'll see very quickly some legislatures spinning up laws, or perhaps even in advance getting the bills ready to be introduced to deal with that issue.
1: As an attorney, let me flip over to the Third Circuit. Of course, we just had that huge Third Circuit decision that flipped New Jersey's gun ban on its head. It was a Biden appointee that wrote the decision, as you know. There were Obama judges on there as well. It was a 10-5 decision, ladies and gentlemen, written by a Biden-appointed judge. It was a very, very strong, strongly worded en banc panel ruling. Why did they stay it? What do you think the strategy was for that, and how do you think New Jersey is going to react? That's been a subject of the last week on the show. Will they seek cert at the court, knowing that the other two cases are already there? What's the strategy there, and why did the court do what it did?
0: Well, the court probably stated because the Supreme Court is going to address this issue. As to what New Jersey is going to do, I don't have the slightest idea. My guess is that they would probably seek cert, but ultimately if that's what they end up doing and then these two cases get decided favorably, it's likely that the Supreme Court would grant it, vacate it, and remand it to, just affirm the lower court decision there.
1: In the Third Circuit's original decision before the stay, correct?
0: Yes. Yeah. Sorry.
1: Okay. Now, I have so much to ask you, and I have so little time. Let me start with when I was speaking with Alan on the program a couple of weeks ago. I found it really interesting. You and I know Alan very, very well. Is this going to be a 6-3 decision? Well, look, let's just assume that we're going to win this case. On June 27th, the ruling is going to come down in both the Viramontes and the Higgins case, and we win the case. I won't be shocked if it's a 9-0 decision. Now, I have theories behind that, But if you go back and you look at some of the dissents that were written or the comments that were made in the concurring opinions by Ketanji Brown, for example, Sotomayor's previous comments admitting, and I believe it was the Hamani case, I might be wrong on that, where she flat out said that guns in common use cannot be banned. Is that going to come back to bite her, or will Ketanji Brown, who has already stated that Bruin is precedent, how what do you expect? How do you think they'll fly if, in fact, it's not a 9-0 when they've said these things in previous opinions?
0: You know, I tend to try to not speculate what the Supreme Court or the justices are going to do.
1: Smart move.
0: I would have guessed the 6-3 decision, but, you know, it remains to be seen. Ultimately, as long as there's a majority opinion, it really doesn't matter whether it's 6-3, 9-0, other than you'll have, right, you know, folks from every town and other places screaming that it's a partisan decision and that it's not grounded in constitutional law, which is, you know, just a poor excuse for trying to continue to support things that are unconstitutional.
1: Adam, when we come back, we want to talk about, let's hit the gun rights policy conference when we come back from this break. Ladies and gentlemen, the GRPC is coming up in about 6 weeks. Hang tight with us. On the flip side of this break, Executive Director of the Second Amendment Foundation, Adam Kraut, stays with us. We'll be right back. Don't go away.
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0: 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Wouldn't be here without them, so please support them all. Let's go back to the executive director of the Second Amendment Foundation, Adam Kraut. Adam, before we go anywhere else, let's focus and kind of hone in a little bit on the GRPC. Over 100 speakers, am I reading that right this year? We've got Adam. We've got you muted. Let's bring you back up and get your mic up. Here we go.
1: Yeah, my apologies. Now, if you're reading over 100 speakers, I don't know where you're getting that from, but that's news to me. So
0: okay, yeah, because that's when I saw that it popped up. When I Googled it, it popped up with over 100 other guest speakers, and I thought, what? Because I know a little bit about
1: no, that. That's not right.
0: All right, hey guys, Google's not right. Now I happen to know that. That's why I wanted to ask Adam. There's not enough time in the weekend for 100 speakers, but there will be.
1: Wouldn't
0: be able to hear anything. Brandon Herrera is going to be speaking. Robert Sicata is going to be speaking, director of the ATF. ATF Chief Counsel Robert Leiter will be speaking. Jared Yanis, of course, our good friends at Guns and Gadgets. Joseph Greenlee, NRA, ILA, Cam Edwards, guys, you know, who you hear on this program will all be there. I'll be there doing some interviews. Let's talk a little bit about GRPC in Dallas. Adam, have at it.
1: Sure. Yeah, so we also have Harmeet Dhillon coming and Barry Arrington as well. And our keynote speaker this year is Judge Benitez. And you may remember him from the Miller versus Bonta California assault weapons ban decision and a couple other really good gun cases that came out of California in the Southern District there. So we're very excited to have a great lineup of speakers this year. The event itself is September 25th through the 27th. And this year before, on that Friday, we have three different things going on. Usually before GRPC, there is AMCON, which is the Alternative Mass Media Conference. That's a place where YouTubers, bloggers, podcasters can get together, learn from each other, share tips of the trade of how they're building their audiences. But this year, we're also bringing back the Legal Scholars Conference, mainly geared towards attorneys, but it is going to be open to the general public. However, if you are an attorney and you're listening and you're going to be in the Dallas area or you want to come to GRPC, it will count for CLE credits in Texas. And, of course, you can take that agenda and submit it to your state bar and get some nice CLEs, hopefully, for that as well. So knock out those continuing learning education credits while you can and do it with something that's more fun. And then the state groups are also going to have their own room on Friday where they're going to get together and kind of exchange in a more intimate environment, you know, things that are working well from them, hearing from some people who are on the front lines of the state rights fight as well.
0: Yeah, and guys, we're going to be broadcasting live from Dallas on Sunday after the GRPC closes. So where's it going to be? It's at the Dallas Westin, like it has been in the past, right? Can you tell people about travel and all that fun stuff? Go for it.
1: Yeah, I mean, flying to Dallas-Fort Worth, popping an Uber, and you'll be there in, 10, 15 minutes at worst.
0: Yeah, guys, it's at the Westin. You can find all of the information over at saf.org. You can find the information at ccrkba.org. You can Google the Gun Rights Policy Conference for 2026. Just don't believe everything it tells you. If you see that it's at the Dallas Westin, then you know it is. But there will not be 100 speakers. There's just not enough time. But it is an action-packed weekend, no question about it. And every year, ladies and gentlemen, at the Gun Rights Policy Conference, shortened to GRPC, you get a flavor and a taste of what's coming next. And this is going to be an exciting one, Andrew, with everything that's happened over the last few months. I have a feeling this is going to be a celebratory gun rights policy conference. Would you agree with me on that one, particularly with the cases coming up?
1: Sure, I absolutely think so. And of course, you know, we're excited to have a number of officials from the administration who are, you know, and in fact, doing a lot for gun rights for once. So that's exciting. And one of the great things about GRPC is that everybody gets an opportunity to interact with the speakers and other attendees. So even if you're not somebody who's well known in the gun rights movement, but it's something of interest to you, there is an opportunity for you to interact with all these people as well and get to chat with them, pick their brains, things like that.
0: Yeah, guys, come on. Dallas is a hub. You can get there. Okay, we've got great rates over at the Dallas Westin for you. So go ahead and register. You can register for the GRPC at SAF.org and CCRKBA.org. Just look up GRPC 2026 Gun Rights Policy Conference. You'll find it, and you can head over and register. We would love to have you there. Now, let's continue before before we hear from Greg that we're going to have to take another hard break, but the SAF has been so busy just over the past several weeks. Guys, if you're on the email list at SAF or even the committee, you're getting a ton of emails with activity. I mean, I'll just go through some of these and I'll let you take your pick. SAF announces settlement in major California carry rights lawsuit. SAF files reply brief and unlawful search lawsuit. SAF files motion for preliminary injunction in California Glock ban lawsuit. Let's go to the Glock ban right now, because that's of huge interest to a lot of people. Of course, Maryland is considering. There's other states behind the blue wall. Where are we with that?
1: Oh, in a very preliminary stage, as you know, the preliminary injunction would suggest. The Glock ban is an issue, and of course, we did file a lawsuit in Maryland as well. So that's one we're going to be fighting hard to win and make sure that, you know, people in California and Maryland, for that matter, have access to a common arm that, you know, a lot of people choose for self-defense and is a choice firearm for many law enforcement departments across the country.
0: Well, you better believe it. It's twofold. NFA, I'm going to have people yelling at me if I don't ask you about the NFA right now, because one of the press releases that came out from SAF, of course, was short-barreled rifle suppressor NFA registration scheme unconstitutional. Our good friend Jared Yanis at Guns and Gadgets has a couple videos out begging people to call the White House with the White House number, begging them not to appeal this decision. Can you explain the whys about that real fast before we have to go?
1: Sure. I mean, I would say that them appealing the decision would actually be better, because then you could get a circuit court decision on that. It's very unlikely that the Fifth Circuit is going to, you know, reverse the district court in this case. But that is, you know, one of three NFA challenges that SAF itself has. We have two others that are pending, one out in Kentucky and one in Missouri as well. So we're hoping to get a lot of decisions on this issue where hopefully the district court strikes it down, and then hopefully it does get appealed and we get circuit court decisions saying, yes, you know what, these are in fact unconstitutional based on Congress's ability to levy taxes.
0: Yeah, with that tax gone, ladies and gentlemen, make sure you're following these cases. There's a lot of them out there. Adam, how many cases do we have at SAF out there active right now? Usually it's in the 50 to 60 range. Are we in that range right now?
1: Well, yeah, we're still in that range, and we're working on others to get filed to keep the ball rolling forward.
0: Yeah, so, guys, Second Amendment Foundation, Adam, tell people where they can join us over there. They've heard this for years on the show, but I want it to come from you.
1: Yeah, head on over to SAF.org. You can find all of our information over there. There's a button up at the top where you can donate or you can join the organization. And make sure to check us out on social media. We're on Facebook, Instagram, X. And we do have a YouTube channel as well. So it's all of them are Second Amendment Foundation, with the exception of X, which is 2ASDN.
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5: The economics of illegal immigration is so dumb. It's so stupid for Americans. We want American dollars to stay in America. That's how the economy grows. But if I pay an illegal alien and they send 50% of it home, the money doesn't go to American businesses. 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
0: 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Grab that discount and free shipping. Welcome back to the show. Yeah, welcome back to the show. This is the point of the show with the rejoiner from Blackout Coffee that I asked Greg to take a guess and find out how many cups of Blackout Coffee I had to start my day and then later in the day, because I did get the bags of the Second Amendment 2A. Coffee. They came early this morning. I thought they were going to be here yesterday, but they got here early this morning. Actually, got one on Friday and another one today, but they're both the 2A coffee. Greg, how many Blackout Coffees do you think I had to start my day today, brother?
10: I'm going to go with 3.
0: I had 2, but I did have 3 today, so I'm going to give you the victory on that. You can take the win because I had one right before the show. It's really, really good coffee. So now I'm fighting between the 2A roast and the 1776 roast. It's just all good stuff, ladies and gentlemen. It's blackoutcoffee.com/AAR. 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That's Blackout Coffee. Just get some. It's Blackout Coffee, okay? It's extremely good, and as it says on every bag, always strong, meaning really good, strong, rich flavor. They have that heavy caffeinated as well, too. But it's just great coffee. Blackoutcoffee.com/AAR and all of our great partners at armedamericanradio.com. All right, we're going to jump in here on stage. We're going to bring in Sean Carana, who is the executive director, another executive director with us today, this time Florida Carry. I've been teasing this for the last 6 weeks, ladies and gentlemen, that we're going to start focusing a lot on Florida, because if you ever think for a second that Florida is safe with all the great stuff going on in Florida, you need to think again. Sean Carana, Florida Carry Executive Director. Welcome in, my brother. It's great to have you here.
10: Hey, Mark, thank you for having us on again. People look at Florida and they say, oh, it's the gunshine state. We breathe this rarefied air of the Second Amendment. And I'll tell you, with our current Attorney General, we've had great success. He's been doing wonderful things for us. But that's not the end of the game. For the past 15 years, Florida Kerry has been fighting the fight for the Second Amendment in Florida, one lawsuit at a time, one litigative package at a time, one legislative package at a time. And it's a never-ending battle. In the past week, we've had to send over 24 notices to local jurisdictions to quit violating the right to bear arms, to respect our right to bear arms. And, you know, it's been great success. So most of them have gotten back to us within days and said, yep, sorry, we screwed up. We don't want any part of Florida Kerry suing us. We're going to do the right thing.
11: Then that's because Florida Kerry wins. Ladies and gentlemen, for transparency's sake, Sean and I are very good friends. We've known each other a long time. We talk at least a couple times a week, year after year after year, okay? We're not strangers to each other. And it has always fascinated both of us that there's always a fight, even in a state like Florida, which is why we're going to be focusing a lot on Florida right now, because when we have, let's bring Eric Friday in, attorney counsel over at FloridaCarry.org. And Eric, welcome to the program, brother. It's great to have you here. It's great to see you guys on the radio. It really, truly is. Eric, this is probably a stupid question to ask an attorney, but good heavens, in the Gunshine State, with all the great things happening in Florida, post-Parkland, let's say that, post-Parkland now, with Florida getting back to where it should have never left anyway, are you shocked at all of the work that you have in front of you in Florida? I mean, come on.
12: You know, Mark, I've been doing this so long, nothing really shocks me anymore when it comes to what the government agencies and local governments can get up to and think they can get away with.
11: Homeowners associations, let's go there, because there have been a couple of them that have made huge news. Sean, I'll start with you. I put some YouTube posts out about that were kind of funny. A lot of people did. And while it's humorous, it's really not humorous, because these are the steps they take when they think we're not looking and they think they can get away with it. Now, it backfired on them, and God bless you guys, both of you and the organization, for doing what you did. And all of the other YouTubers and everybody else out there that latched onto this and said, look at this crap. Were you shocked to see that, Sean? Again, a stupid question, but I have to ask.
10: Unfortunately,
11: you.
10: No. It's been going on for far too long, and we've tried to knock these down as fast as they come up, but it's playing a game of whack-a-mole. We see these HOAs and these condo associations and all these different types of owner associations come up, and they say, oh, well, you can't possess a firearm in our common areas. Good luck getting to your house without going to the common area. Good luck getting to your condo without going through the common area. It's an absolute violation of the right to bear arms. You buy a home and you think that, well, my rights, all of my constitutional rights, are going to be protected within my home. I mean, that's what Heller said, right? And it would be just like saying, okay, you can practice a certain religion in our community, but you can't practice another. You can have certain rights but not others because you chose to live here. And there are certain things that should be outside the purview of a homeowners association, no matter what kind of contract they want you to sign. There are some contracts that are invalid because they put onto people, you know, unreasonable restrictions. And a restriction that says that you can't possess a firearm in your home or you can't get to your house because you have to go through the common area of the community is absolutely ridiculous. And our Attorney General has backed us on this. So it's been great.
11: Yeah, it's patently absurd. It's patently absurd. Eric, at least you have help now from Utmeyer. But let's say, for the sake of argument, that the political landscape was just a wee bit different, a tad bit different, I might say, in the state of Florida. And Utmeyer wasn't there, and DeSantis wasn't the government, or, you know, the governor. Now what?
12: Well, I mean, our last two attorney generals, when we would bring evidence to them, and, you know, we for those of y'all that don't know, one of them became the U.S. attorney general, the other is currently a U.S. senator. Our past two attorney generals, when we brought documented evidence to them showing violations of issues that we needed them to address, both of those attorney generals ignored us. We've got a super majority Republican legislature. They can override vetoes. They don't need every Republican to vote our way in order to expand and protect our right to bear arms. But the fact is, there are so many Republicans in Florida that don't see the right as important, don't see it as something worth fighting for, or are more beholden to other interest groups than the citizens of their community, that they continue to block pro-gun bills. We've not had a lot of problem fighting the anti-gun bills, but we've definitely had a big problem with Republicans in leadership blocking pro-gun bills over the last few sessions.
11: Well, you know, I go way back to De La Portilla. I mean, there's always been a Republican problem in Southeast Florida, and I see Sean smiling on camera. You go back to De La Portilla, he blocked everything we tried to do in that state for years, and he's a Republican. That's always baffled a lot of us, Sean. Are you still fighting similar battles with other legislators like that, as you know, on the heels of what Eric just said? Is there anybody that comes to mind you want to call out by name? Go for it.
10: Absolutely. We've had a number of people who claim to be Republicans, people who claim to be supporters of the Second Amendment, staunch supporters of the Second Amendment. And then they talk about how, well, I'm a hunter too. Oh, like hunting's great.
11: Yeah.
10: It is not the reason that our forefathers enacted the Second Amendment. They brought it in for the resistance of tyranny and defense of yourself and your family. And there is this old school kind of Republican bloc that doesn't get it. They were taught over generations, just take care of the hunters and you'll be fine with the Second Amendment. And it's absolutely wrong. It's something that we're trying to correct.
11: I have to stop you because we're going to take a break. When we come back, we'll continue on that note because you guys are also fighting other cases. We're going to see if I can't pick your brains and see if we can't find out what else is going on in Florida because, ladies and gentlemen, think again. It never ends. We'll be right back with Eric and Sean.
0: Hi, guys, it's Mark. Look, I think you'll agree with me that as gun owners, we need to have each other's backs. That's regardless of what state we call home. Here at AAR, we discuss it every day, and we're heard in every state. Right now, Virginians desperately need our help. That means me, and that means you. You've heard the old saying, there's power in numbers, and helping in Virginia is as simple as joining Virginia Citizens Defense League. I'm a member, and I don't live in Virginia. 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What you're seeing in Virginia is what the Democrats will do to you if they take all three levers of power in Washington, D.C. in the future, and it is possible. 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Virginia is at the tip of the spear now. 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

0: 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Looking forward to doing a show from up there in the very near future. It's just a scheduling thing. Been trying to work that out for a while, but we'll be up there. Always fun to go up there, especially this time of year. 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I tell you every single week. 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They've kept us on the air for 18 years, and we're looking forward to another 18 years. 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So thank you for that relationship. And to all of our new affiliates around the country and multiple states, not enough time to mention you. Great to have you with us as the show continues to expand year after year after year. Let's go back to Sean Carana, Executive Director of FloridaCarry.org, and, of course, Eric Friday, Counsel for FloridaCarry.org. Sean, I had to cut you off there when we went to that hard break. I do apologize. But I ended with this, that it never stops. It just never stops. And can you give us some indication? We talk a lot about Arizona, as you know. You and I talk about this off the mic and in private conversation. Here you've got, you know, what people regard as the most gun-friendly state in the country. Now, I could argue that, not in this forum now, all right? Florida, back to being the gunshine state, no doubt about it, but it never stops. Where are you now, and what battles are you fighting? Are there lawsuits you can tell us about, or can you tip your hat on anything?
1: Well, you know, we have to wrestle for the title for who's the most pro-gun state, and we're trying to take it back here in Florida. I'm laughing a bit because I'm having my blackout coffee, and I have my Bud's Gun Shop gun that I purchased a few years ago just sitting on the desk here.
0: Good for you.
1: We've got a number of cases that are ongoing right now. We just had a hearing in our case against the Florida Department of Law Enforcement. If you have purchased a firearm in the past decade, and you have a concealed carry license, or if you're a law enforcement officer, in the past decade, you purchased a firearm, you were illegally charged for a background check. Millions of transactions over that period of time. $5 a piece times millions of transactions. Eric, I'm going to let you jump in on... It was a good hearing, and there's another one coming up soon.
0: Eric, take it away, brother.
2: Yeah, so we had a hearing on getting the class certified, and the judge made it clear that he wants this case wrapped up. It's been going on since 2019. It sat in front of the appeals court for some time because it was such a contentious issue, and the trial court made clear that he wants this plane brought in for a landing, said it's running out of gas, and then he explained to everybody and reminded everybody in the courtroom that this right was so important. It was one of 10 rights that, or 10 issues that the many states said they would not join this country without it being addressed. And so we're dealing with the Second Amendment, we're dealing with a fundamental right, and we're going to get this issue addressed in this case, and you know, I'm going to protect everybody's due process rights, but this case is getting done one way or the other soon.
0: Is FDLE is fighting you on this for that long? I mean, we're talking 7 years.
2: We started this case in 2019, and FDLE they've even admitted that their actions are preempted by the statute, but because the law, basically because the law says that if they change their position once suit is filed, they have to they're automatically we're considered the prevailing party. They refuse to come in compliance with the law.
1: And let's say they would rather win against your right to bear arms than lose because they were breaking the law at the Department of Law Enforcement. It is insane, the position they've taken. We are shocked that they haven't just said, hey, let's settle this case. Let's be done with this.
0: That is shocking. I was unaware of that. I knew that there was a battle going on. I did not know, Eric, that it had been going on for now 7 years. Where are we with 18 to 20-year-olds? Eric, talk to us a little bit about the Fourth Circuit decision in the state of Florida, and what does Florida plan to do on that, and what are the national implications, if any, regarding that? Now, ladies and gentlemen, there's nuance here. This is not about carry. It's about buying a gun. One's buying a gun, one's carrying. Eric, can you give us the distinction between the national and the Florida case?
2: Yeah, the Florida Fourth, because in Florida, our districts and circuits are reversed from what they are on the federal system. So our trial courts are circuit and our appellate courts are district, which is the opposite. But our Fourth District Court of Appeal, thanks to a guy, a public defender named Tom Catone, won a great decision in Eubanks that said that there is a right for 18 to 20-year-olds to carry a firearm and to get a concealed carry license if they want to carry it concealed or carry it under the, there's still some problems about how we wrote the unlicensed carry law, but as to whether it applies to them or not, but they can at least go get a license now. And agriculture has come into compliance with that court ruling on the guidance of, again, Attorney General Uthmeyer. The man is killing it for the Second Amendment in the state of Florida.
0: But
2: the problem is, while the Fourth District of Florida says that, yes, 18 to 20-year-olds have a right to carry, the 11th Circuit Court of Appeals, and Sean and I have long warned people who want to litigate in Florida in federal court, that the 11th Circuit is almost as anti-gun as the 9th in many cases.
0: The 11th Circuit, let's make this very clear to people, a couple of distinctions. Number one, the 11th Circuit, based out of Atlanta, covers Alabama, Georgia, and Florida, and that's always been a problem, no question about it. The case I was referring to, I said national and I shouldn't have, it's the Georgia case that was remanded back by the 11th Circuit. The Georgia 18 to 21-year-old has nothing to do with carry, it has to do with purchase a firearm. But before, I can hear people out there wondering why you just mentioned agriculture. I know what that means, but a lot of people outside Florida don't. Why did you just mention the Department of Agriculture when we're talking about guns? Explain that one.
2: Well, one of the smart things that the NRA did when they got concealed carry passed in Florida was they made sure that law enforcement was not in charge of concealed carry in Florida, and that it is a statewide elected official that has the ultimate responsibility for and accountability, ultimately, for administering the concealed carry license program in Florida, because certain lists just don't need to be in the hands of certain people, and certain decisions don't need to be in their hands. There needs to be an elected official running the concealed carry program, not a state police commissioner who's not accountable to the voters of the state.
0: Boy, you better believe it. Sean, we're going to hear that we're taking a break. I want you to wrap that up real quick, and if you would, tell people where they can join us at floridacarry.org.
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0: And real quick, what is an annual membership of Florida Carry?
1: The sustaining membership is $25. It goes up from there.
0: For the year, folks, $25 for the year, floridacarry.org. This is the next battleground, ladies and gentlemen, is the states. We have to strengthen states like Florida, Arizona, Georgia. The red states must stand strong, and there's power in numbers. Sean Curran, Executive Director of Florida Carry, thank you very much. And, of course, Florida Carry Council, Eric Friday, thank you guys very much. Guys, we'll be back at 6 after with AWR Hawkins and John Lott. Don't go away. Thanks, guys.
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2: So, Justin, I was playing that video game Forest Brigade, and it was pretty cool. I was running down this, like, digital path, and I met this digital frog, and he was all like... 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It was this whole electronic forest world. So what did you do?
3: 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Then me and my sister and my parents sat around a campfire and told cool stories all night long.
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6: News this hour from Town Hall. I'm Jason Walker. Polling miss in the Senate Democratic Michigan primary may have revealed a huge problem. Ken Lorman explains.
7: Polls dramatically underestimated Abdul El-Sayed's performance among non-college whites in the Michigan Senate primary, predicting a 30-point lead where he barely won by 5 points, exposing systemic polling flaws. Expert Scott Rasmussen attributes this to overrepresentation of overeducated postgrads eager to respond to polls, combined with the unpredictability of turnout in high-stakes primaries. Ken Lorman reporting.
6: Israeli Prime Minister Benjamin Netanyahu rejecting President Trump's deal with Gaza. He says Israeli forces will not withdraw from the Palestinian territory until Hamas totally disarms. Ukrainian President Volodymyr Zelensky paying a trip to Serbia, holding talks with that country's president.
8: It's been 8 years since a Ukrainian president visited Serbia and held talks with Serbian President Alexander Vucic. This visit came as Russia attacks Kiev and its surrounding region, where at least 4 people were killed, including a child. Zelensky said deliveries of Patriot air defense interceptors had slowed and that the U.S. has agreed to let Ukraine manufacture Patriot systems. But bureaucracy is slowing the process of obtaining licenses. I'm Rika and Garcia.
6: We're learning more now about that shooting incident at a high school in Bangkok, Thailand. The death count is 8. Several other students and teachers wounded. The shooter was a student who later took his own life, and investigators believe the gunman also killed his grandparents before going to the school. More on these stories, townhall.com.
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0: And welcome in, ladies and gentlemen. Armed American Radio's MonsterCast Hour 2 begins right now. If you're just joining us, welcome in. If you're rejoining us, welcome back. It's great to be here with you. And all of you on our affiliate stations around the country, hundreds of radio stations. And I think we just added, Greg, what, another 20 more for the weekend and the weekday show as well?
3: Yeah, it was a good little bunch.
0: Which is great. Yeah, Honolulu, welcome in again. Now carrying the Daily Show. Carrying the Daily Show live because I had forgotten about the time change out there. It's 5 or 6 hours earlier, so they're running us live on what is afternoon here and morning out there, and it's great, man, to be out there. We have to go out there and do a live show, Greg. That's going to be fun.
3: It'd be pretty hard.
0: That would be fun. Carr, I've never been out there, believe it or
3: not. It'd be hard, though, because how am I going to run the show out there?
0: No, I'm not talking about you. I'm talking about me.
3: Okay. I don't care anymore. You threw the we in there. And God forbid I think I'm involved.
0: No. All right, guys, you're in the Carr Firearms Group studios with me. I'm filling your prescription for freedom today and every day. The CZ mic is lit up. And it's all brought to you by the National Rifle Association. I was just notified by Rumble that things were live, and then it keeps cutting out over there, ladies and gentlemen. I can't apologize for that because that's a Rumble issue. Greg, do your thing, and then we'll go right to AWR Hawkins from Breitbart News, who is waiting patiently on the line for us.
3: Yeah, sure. Places to watch the show tonight are going to be YouTube and Facebook. Just do a search for Armed American Radio with Mark Walters. 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
0: Yeah, and that will do it. AWR Hawkins, Breitbart News, my friend. How are you today, brother?
4: I'm doing well. How are you?
0: I'm doing good, brother. I'm doing good. It's always fun to have you here. Before I have to start with you. I talked about this last week briefly, but the more I see it, the more I get angry. In your headline, Senator Tim Sheehy introduces bill allowing national concealed carry for special forces. Yay! That's awesome. What about me?
4: Yeah, right. That's kind of my reaction, too. And I like the senator. I mean, he's a great guy, and he was special forces. But let's get serious about this. You know, Representative Richard Hudson put forward national concealed carry reciprocity
0: over a decade ago.
4: But he did it again during the first month after Trump was sworn in. And yet here we are again. Trump was sworn in January 25, and here we are. We still don't have it. And so let's quit introducing all these new bills that do a portion of things, and let's go the full length and get it done. It's ridiculous that it's not done yet. And, I'm all for Navy SEALs and everybody else being able to carry a gun nationally. But you know what? They ought to be able to do it on the basis of being American, not on the basis of being special forces. We need to handle it in a broad fashion.
0: Yeah, and I'll go as far as saying this. Because they're special forces, this shouldn't even be an issue. Shouldn't even be discussed. Of course they should be able to. That should be baked into the cake. What's not baked into the cake is me. And you, and the rest of free Americans. Now, that's not baked into the cake, and it should be. So I got kind of a love-hate relationship with this headline. While I get it, and I do get it, I mean, same thing with law enforcement. What about the rest of us? I mean, let's be honest. It's kind of stupid. If you're law enforcement in Florida, you should be able to carry your firearm. And if you're needed wherever you happen to be on vacation as law enforcement, sworn law enforcement, you should be able to have your gun with you no matter where you're at. That was addressed a number of years ago. This should be baked in anyway. But I agree with you. Now, but let me phrase it this way. With 29 states constitutional carry, more than half the problem is gone at this point, right? So the easiest thing to do would be get, well, the Second Amendment is my carry permit, period, and forget reciprocity and permits altogether, right?
4: Right, and that's what we need to do. Well, and that's what Hudson's bill does. Hudson's bill is a constitutional carry bill, and it needs to be handled. It's just ridiculous. And the bottom line is this: Second Amendment is my carry permit, and I already treat it that way anyway. I'm not encouraging anybody else to do anything. You make your own choices, but I will tell you, if I'm in a gun-free zone, it's going to shock the

0: fire out of the attacker when he figures out he's not the only one with a gun.
1: Yeah, well, that goes without saying, at least around my house anyway. I don't know. I had kind of a, like I said, I have a love-hate relationship. Let's talk about good people with guns again, because you know what the other side says. Yeah, no, that never happens. The only thing that stops a bad guy with a gun, it never happens. Until it does happen, then you hear nothing from those losers. But you just wrote today a story about a delivery food driver shooting an alleged armed robber. What happened here? Where was this? Where did this happen? Because we love these happy endings.
0: This is Miami Garden, and he had two armed robbers on him and shot one of them and killed him. And the second one was arrested. But, yeah, I mean, same situation. It's like same song, different verse, you know, whether you're in your home or in your car or you're in the restaurant or at the gas station. If you don't have a gun with you, you're a slave to the man who does. It's that simple. And two of these folks had guns, and one of them right now has a toe tag, and he's coming in at just about 73 degrees or whatever they keep that room temperature.
1: Not right now.
0: And, you know, and like I always say, the good news is people always talk about people being hungry. That's an extra set of waffles someone could eat every morning. He's not going to eat them. It's an extra bowl of spaghetti someone could eat at lunch. His mom will still make it. He's not going to eat it. And then, whatever restaurant he'd like to, attend regularly, McDonald's or whatever, going to have a couple extra cheeseburgers and some fries that you can acquire. So, this helps people all the way around.
1: Even more important than that, it's tax dollars that aren't being spent on him and being spent somewhere else where they could be needed. And that's Broward County, by the way, in the great state of Florida, ladies and gentlemen. We were just talking with Florida Carry's executive director, Sean Coran, and Florida Carry's lead counsel, Eric Friday. So we love Florida, no doubt about it. FloridaCarry.org. Join them, by the way. Texas Appeals Court. A couple of these, I covered some of your stories over the week. This is another one that I don't get. Texas Appeals Court panel upholds gun ban at state fair. AWR, you have got to try to tell me what it is about a state fair in Texas that is so sensitive that Texas residents who we all know carry guns just can't carry there. I mean, help me out.
0: Well, I'm not trying to undercut you the way I'm going to explain this, but it's misleading in this fashion. What's at question here is not the policy, really. What's at question is the law. The law prohibits a political division or subdivision from barring law-abiding Texans from being armed on public property. Well, what the court said, very simply, and I'm not saying I'm happy with this decision, but I'm saying right. It is pretty straightforward. What they said is, well, the state fair is not a political subdivision. It's not a political division. The state fair is a private entity hired by the city of Dallas, and that fair is the one setting the rule, and so they said that is outside the purview of state law. I don't like that ruling. I will not go to the Texas State Fair, and not that I frequent that place. I don't want to pretend I do, but if someone invited me, and I have tons of friends who go, if they invited me, I would say no. I'm not going anywhere where I'm going to be in a crowd like that and I can't have a gun. So, no, I mean, you know, it's not going to happen. But, you know, as the court said, it's a private entity, that's their right to do that. Or not their right, excuse me, they don't have rights. That's within their power to do that. Let me word it right.
1: Yeah. Well, here's how I want to articulate this, ladies and gentlemen. I completely understand what you just said. And I read into that. I got that. But the bigger picture here is that in the state of Texas, this private entity, this goes back to the fact that when given the opportunity, they will never stop. And because this is private and they have the opportunity, they are banning you from carrying guns. Now, the appeal, they upheld that because of the state law. I get that. But what does it say about the private entity? Isn't this just more proof that even in a gun-friendly state like Texas, guys, just like we were talking about in Florida and Arizona, gun-friendly states, the other side will never quit when given the opportunity, AWR. Isn't that the bigger picture here?
0: Well, that's a fact. They'll never quit. And, you know, these heathens, what I would do if I were in Dallas City Council is we would hold a new vote and make clear that next year the company running our state fair, question one on the questionnaire is going to be, will you allow Texans to be armed for self-defense? If the answer is no, then don't apply.
1: Yeah, Greg just made mention. Greg, how much time do we have, by the way? I want people to hear what you just had to say. All right, 20 to music. Take us to the break with that. You know what you're doing. What did you just say in the microphone?
2: I just said that'll never happen. The Dallas City Council has a lot of problems, and this is one that they're not going to concern themselves with, and they're just going to allow the private entity to continue as they wish. Dallas, even though our mayor switched from blue to red, he's still very blue, and our council and our county commissioners are terrible.
1: Yeah, that's disheartening to hear, but not unexpected when you're talking about blue. Ladies and gentlemen, when we come back, Armed American Radio's Monster Cast on this Sunday continues for you. AWR Hawkins for one more segment. That will be followed by Dr. John Lott, crimeresearch.org. 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We'll be right back. Armed American Radio listeners, you already know the name. 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

0: 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Also, if you want some AAR swag, jeoutfitters.com has got some really cool new stuff going up. Unbeknownst to me over the weekend, there's some really fun AR shirts over there, some hats. No trucker hats, though. I don't wear trucker hats. AWR wears trucker hats, as you can see if you're watching. I just don't like them. They don't look good on me. But it's a similar hat to what I have on right now. And it's AAR. It's really cool stuff. And it's all there for you at jeoutfitters.com. 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We got them both covered for you. Let's get back to AWR Hawkins from Breitbart News. A-Dubs, welcome back in. Let's go to the American Bar Association. I have never been able to figure this one out. Well, I mean, trial attorneys, liberals, yeah, I can figure that out, obviously. But why on August 4th did the ABA, when they were in New York State at the NYSBA, the New York State Bar Association, why are they pushing gun control that New York already has and that is already illegal at the federal level? And ladies and gentlemen, I'm talking about these Glock switches again. What is the fascination with the already illegal Glock switches, AWR Hawkins from Breitbart News, that everybody on the other side seems so fixated about when they're already illegal? What? How do we make them illegaler?
1: No, it's the same thing as ghost guns on repeat, as bump stocks on repeat. They're just, these people are a bunch of parrots and they just parrot each other and they're too dumb to read. And I know they're lawyers, so you'll go, well, they went through 4 years on law school. Well, I guess they did, but, they're not bright and, they don't know how ignorant they sound when they push gun controls that don't exist at the federal and state level. So, that's how it is. But you know what? Here's the good news. I don't know about you and everybody's different, but never in my life, not one time, have I woke up and been slipping my holster in to my waistband and wondered aloud, would the ABA approve? I've never asked myself that.
0: Great.
1: And I doubt I
0: can't disagree with that. I can honestly say I've never done that myself either. And even after you mention it, well, I'll probably find myself doing that tomorrow just because. Let's go to the Third Circuit now. You wrote about this back on the 4th, too. A lot of ground to cover with you, but the Third Circuit, I asked Adam Kraut about this, executive director of the Second Amendment Foundation, the Third Circuit leaving New Jersey assault weapons ban in effect. Do you have a theory on that as to why?
1: Part of it, I believe, is not so much to leave it alive, although that does it for a time, but I believe it's to save face because I believe they see the writing on the wall. If I had to guess, that's my guess.
0: So, if they see the writing on the wall, I mean, you can go either way with this. If they see the writing on the wall, why leave it in effect and just say, well, you know what? Most of free America has a right to own the most popular rifle in America. Why put the stay there in place when I think, if you read that decision, which I know you have and I have, and ladies and gentlemen, if you haven't, please do. It's a 15-judge panel, the full en banc panel, that was authored by a Biden appointee. There were Obama and Biden appointees that ruled in the majority here, which is a pretty clear indication, AWR, that the writing on the wall is being seen even by anti-gun judges who even stepped out of the bounds on this and included magazines as well when they didn't have to and found those were, in fact, covered by the Second Amendment. And that's why I just wondered. Now, I was just curious if you had any other thoughts. No, we're not going to do that because the Supreme Court's going to affirm what we just did anyway. No, New Jersey's now free. Wouldn't that be nice? And not just Jersey, but the Third Circuit, guys. Not just Jersey, but the Third Circuit.
1: That would be super if it happened. But I'll tell you what, I mean, I got to be honest, I have trouble staying motivated because who cares? Because the Supreme Court's going to knock all these down, and it's going to be a wonderful day, and AR-15s are going to be loud and proud, as they should be. That is America's rifle, by the way. And that's how it's just going to be. We already know it's constitutionally protected. These people who, as I say, often read to themselves and their lips move, they're trying to trick us and tell us otherwise. But we won't. I mean, it's all the script is flipped. We're no longer in the 1990s when the left used the courts to destroy gun rights. We're in the 21st century when gun rights groups use the court to humiliate the left and destroy gun control. It's a new day, and Donald Trump has set the Supreme Court up perfectly, and we're going to knock these down. And that's just how it is. And the little beady-eyed leftists can cry all they want. They can cry till they pee in their pants, and I don't care if they even have fresh underwear. It doesn't matter to me. I have no pity on them.
0: Yeah, they're getting smacked around. It's not a good time to be an anti-gunner, ladies and gentlemen. It really, truly is not. Now, I was a little surprised when I saw your piece. I'm moving quickly through AWR's pieces this week, ladies and gentlemen. But you wrote about a report that the In-N-Out shooter supported national concealed carry reciprocity. Take me in that direction. Does that matter?
1: It doesn't matter, and he's not right. Because it was a concealed carrier that put it on him, and the concealed carrier didn't hit him, but he forced him to change his plans and run for cover. So the kid probably voiced whatever was on his mind at a particular time. Probably could have spoken to him a half hour later with a voice report or something else. So doesn't matter, and no one cares. The best part about that whole shooting is that kid's dead. That's the best part about the whole deal. The worst part about it is that the concealed carrier didn't get to kill him. That would have been a great report for him to have put two in that boy's skull. And, it's the bigger lesson of the whole day is be prepared. And though that officer, who was off duty and that concealed carrier, they were prepared. And that's how you got to live every day because as I said on X this week, you can't think in minutes for sure. And I don't even think you can't think in seconds. You need to think in nanoseconds because that's about all you're going to have to respond when the shooting starts. And you don't have time when you're thinking about a nanosecond time frame. If you're not ready, then you're dead.
0: Yeah. There is no time. You've got to act it.
1: You can't prepare then. It's too late.
0: Yeah. You've got to know in advance. And the other footage that came out on that, him walking up to the drive-through window, and all, it's very disturbing footage, ladies and gentlemen. You may likely have already seen it. If you haven't seen it, you don't need to. But it's out there if you want to. It's tough to look at, but when I look at defenseless people in restaurants, working in restaurants, these young kids that are working behind these counters, and you see how this unfolded, it's just incomprehensible to me. And it is reprehensible to me that these facilities do not allow some form of carry and the ability of employees to fight back in these circumstances. I understand the mindset, but that mindset is deadly. It just is. Let's go to Colorado real quick because background checks are flying off the shelves out there as buyers race to beat the Democrat gun control. We've got about 20 seconds, A-Dubs. Just wrap us up with that.
1: Well, that's it, because in Colorado, starting August 1st, you had to get the new certificate in order to buy an AR-15. You have to pass the safety class. You have to get your sheriff to sign off on it. You have to pay a fee for all that. So everybody wanted to get their guns prior to that take.
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0: Ooh, let's get back to the show. 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John, welcome to the program, my friend. How are you today?
14: 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Good to talk to you.
0: Always a pleasure to talk to you, my friend. So you were getting ready to travel, and that got put on hold because of some flight delays and all that good stuff. Were you going to do more work on behalf of Crime Research where you're going. I don't want to give anything away unless you want to talk about that, but that I'll leave that to you.
14: Well, I mean, I guess that's what I always try to do when I travel, is to educate people about crime issues. I was heading back to South America, down to Argentina. They're considering some gun control legislation that would make it much easier for people to be able to go and get concealed carry permits. They have a bad crime problem. They've, under Mele, they've loosened up to at least some extent the ability for people to get licenses to have guns for protection. But they still have a long ways to go with regard to that. And he has been trying to get some legislation through the legislature down there. But his party did extremely well in the elections that they had last year. But only a third of the Senate is up at any time, just like with ours. And so you have a lot of people from kind of previous elections there that need to be convinced. So, you know, I went down there last year, gave talks to politicians and police, and did some media, and I will be doing something similar over this next week. I leave tomorrow morning, but I'll only be there a few days.
0: John, do they have the same battles down there with anti-gun groups and organizations that are so well organized and funded like we do here? I'm curious about that.
14: Well, I mean, just worldwide, you've had a lot of people like George Soros has given a lot of money to gun control efforts from countries from Brazil to Israel to you name it. His Open Society organization has given I don't know how many tens of millions of dollars there. The problem is that outside the United States, politicians generally just haven't trusted individuals as much for being able to go and defend themselves. They're much more dependent on the government providing defense. And, you know, I was in Australia in February. You know, it turns out that the rape and sexual assault rate in Australia is three times higher than the rape and sexual assault rate in the United States. But women in Australia, there's in almost all but one state in Australia, it's impossible to go and get something like mace or pepper spray even, let alone a gun. And there are limits to mace and pepper spray, being able to go and protect yourself. And even in the one state, it's very difficult. You know, it's in South America, kind of the assaults on women, is very high. I mean, I'll give you one example in Argentina. When I was there last year, I discovered that the robbery rate, was about 1,069 per 100,000 people. In the United States, the robbery rate's about 60 per 100,000 people. You know, that's the rate that robberies are reported in both countries.
0: Right, right.
14: And, you know, when I was talking to the police, one lecture I gave to police officers, I was saying, you know, the true robbery rate is probably, the gap is probably much bigger than that. It's, you know, 1,069 versus 60. I mean, that gap is unbelievably huge to begin with. But only about 9% of reported robberies in Argentina results in arrest. You know, given that that's the case, you can understand most people probably don't even think it's worth their time to go and report robberies because nothing's right. going to happen. And so, you know, in the United States, we know most violent crimes aren't reported to police, but in a country like Argentina, it's probably even much greater. And it's true for many other countries, too. You know, you had me on recently where I was talking about the violent crime rate in Canada. It looks like if you look at the government survey that's done there and compare it to the Bureau of Justice Statistics National Crime Victimization Survey in the United States, it looks like the violent crime rate in Canada is about three times higher than it is in the United States. You know, so you can reduce crime in many ways, higher arrest rates, higher conviction rates, longer prison sentences, but you can also do it by letting victims be able to go and defend themselves.
0: John, does what you say when you talk about these issues, particularly with law enforcement and politicians when you're there, obviously you're going back for a reason. And guys, this is a global issue, as we've talked about with John in the past. It's not just the United States, but there's a lot of money that outflows from the United States to these organizations around the world as well. It's not just dedicated.
14: Well, it affects the media debate. People,
0: sure.
14: People point to what, Australia, for example, right, is a model. We have everybody from Obama to Hillary Clinton to Joe Biden and many other Democrats who say, we should adopt the types of gun control laws that they have in Australia. You have, politicians in Canada talk about, the scourge of gun violence in the United States and what have you, and they don't even recognize in these countries that, they have such high violent crime rates in their own countries that are much worse than we have here in the United States. And part of that is the fact that Americans are able to go and protect themselves, and the citizens in these other countries aren't allowed to do so, and that makes it so that crime is worse.
0: Yeah, and I just have to wonder, I'm hopeful that it resonates with the politicians that you talk to and with police officers that are on the streets and people. Do you get a sense that it does?
14: Yeah, I think it makes a difference. I mean, I hope it does. I mean, somebody must think it does or they wouldn't be inviting me back.
0: Right, right.
14: I've been to Brazil over the last 6 years. I've been to Brazil five times. I've been to Ecuador a couple times. I've been to Peru. I've been to Chile. I've been to Argentina, going back a second time there. I've been to countries from Turkey to England to Belgium to Poland. I've been to Japan. I've been to Australia and New Zealand to go and give talks. So, the thing is, I understand a lot of people want to concentrate on the United States, and I spend a lot of time on trying to deal with numbers and facts dealing with crime in the United States. But so much of the debate is false claims about how the United States compares to the rest of the world.
0: Mm-hmm.
14: And, you got to deal with that if you don't deal with it. Plus, look, Melee has made it possible for more people to get licenses over the last couple of years in Argentina, and violent crime has fallen. And those types of examples help make it easier. It's not just the example that we have here in the United States.
0: Yeah, hey, John, let me stop you, John. We're getting ready to take a break. I want to go back to that when we come back, and I have one quick follow-up before we go to what happened in Idaho. We're talking to Dr. John Lott, crimeresearch.org. We'll be right back.
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0: 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I just got my email the other day. Thanks for donating. Greg donates every month. I donate. You can do the same thing. It's real simple. $5, $50, five, whatever you got. Please help. You hear John on the program regularly. He is all over the world, as you just heard in the previous segment if you were here. He's traveling around the world fighting this fight. It's a global issue. It's not just the United States. And believe me, it's the United States anti-gunners that feed this nonsense around the world. Also, if you're traveling, like John is going to be doing, that's where that silent Faraday bag comes into play, okay? It's slnt.com/AAR. Drop your phone in that. It disappears from planet Earth. No one knows where you are. They can't geofence you. I'll be at a convention coming up in October. We'll be talking about that in the next hour. And I will have mine with me. I've used them for a couple years. When I walk into these conventions, no geofencing for me. They go right in that bag. It goes right in my backpack or in my pocket.
19: It's real easy to do. It's SLNT, silent.com. And we've got a promo code over there for you. The website is really nice. 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Check out that starter pack over there. It's real inexpensive. You'll get a taste and probably want to jump up to some of the computer bags and backpacks and everything else. But they're great for you and your family. Put them in an emergency kit. You never want to be found. That's how you do it. More about all of our great partners throughout the rest of the program. Dr. John Lott, welcome back, my friend. It's always a pleasure to have you here. John, let's switch gears here. Well, no, I got to go back to a quick question. I was writing this down while you were talking, you know, the high crime rates in these other countries. So you go there, you talk to them about that, and obviously you're making headway down there. But do you ever hear from them that they refer to U.S. media? Let me go back to the old Piers Morgan interviews from a number of years ago. You know, I remember watching you two go at it on Piers Morgan, and you would try to talk sense into him and talk in these per capita numbers that on a per 100,000 basis from a population standpoint, that doesn't seem to resonate with people because all he sees is what's in the news, and he forgets the math behind it, that this is a country of 330 million people, that we could fit four of his countries just in East Texas alone. Not to mention how many we could fit in Alaska. But do you hear that from other politicians? Do the anti-gunners down there just say to you, oh, yeah, coming from somebody where crime is so high in the U.S. that you have to talk them into the truth by using the numbers you just gave us?
14: Yeah, well, I mean, I run into lots of things like that. TV police shows are shown all over the world. And for anybody who subscribes to our email list, I mean, we monitor those things. The TV police shows, when they deal with somebody with a concealed carry permit, seems like something always goes wrong. You know, they shoot the wrong person, or they get the gun taken away from them and used against them, or, they interfere with the police being able to do their job. One problem after another. And people in the rest of the world think that the United States is an incredibly violent country. Part of that, and also that it's a disaster having people be able to go and have guns for protection because their media is just as biased as ours. And, they don't cover the successful defense of gun uses. They only hear about the bad things that happen, and it's reinforced from the TV shows that they see. So part of what I have to do is just to get them to question the crime statistics that they hear and say, look, you know, you can't compare the rate that crimes are reported to police. You have to look at total crimes. One example I would give would be, let's assume for the sake of our in Australia and the United States, the same. United States, 45% of rapes are reported to police. In Australia, according to the Australian Bureau of Statistics, it's 19%. Well, even if the true rate was the same, and it's not, but even if it was, it would make, if you just look at reported crimes, it would make it look like the rape rate in the United States was more than two times the rape rate in Australia, simply because people are more likely to report the crimes to the police. And so you have to look at total crimes, not just the crimes that are reported. You know, so you can make some progress on those things. I think people understand those issues when you bring them up. The thing is, the media and the rest of the world does a horrible job of communicating these things to people. And so, I write op-eds, thousands of op-eds I've written over the years on these types of issues. And, unfortunately, they don't have people like that in the rest of the world.
19: Yeah, that's a shame. I'm going to guess, correct me if I'm wrong, but I'm going to guess that what happened in Idaho, you'll be able to point to that as an example, because I'm sure that's made global news. They get the same news programs we get with the Fox and CNNs and all that. And it has, with credit to the media on this, ABC in particular, the mainstream media did a fairly good job in reporting the good guy with a gun in Idaho. Now, there's reasons for that, ladies and gentlemen. That was because it was out there, they had to. They wouldn't have if they didn't have to, but they did. Having said that, and that's my own personal opinion, I could be wrong, but having said that, will you be able to use that as an example when you're there and say, look at what just happened here as an example? Countless lives were saved because of this good guy with a gun.
14: Right. Well, I don't know. I mean, I guess I'll find out how much people actually know about it. But if they have heard about it, I'll let them know. But generally, I mean, I've talked before about our research on active shooting events. We have a new report that will probably be released this coming week. The FBI claims that from 2014 through 2025, about 3.9% of the active shooting attacks were stopped by law-abiding citizens. Our numbers show that it's 36%. And if you exclude gun-free zones, it's like 53%. You know, Justin, but the thing, and we also collect not just active shooting cases, we collect cases involving mass public shootings. And, in the just last few years or so, since 2021, I think we have like 52 cases where police have said, just like the Idaho case. The problem is that what makes the Idaho case unusual is just the media coverage. I mean, the New York Times, and we posted this on our website, actually had a positive story about the man who stopped the attack. Almost fall out of your chair when you see it. But there's so many other similar cases that get absolutely no coverage. And in the few times that the media does cover it, they get it wrong.
0: Well, it is fascinating. There's no question. And you're right. That's why I wanted to toss those accolades out. I got to hand it to the media on this when they did. But again, my personal belief is that this stuff was out there so fast on social media with the cameras that they had no choice. John, Godspeed to you and safe travels. And thank you for what you're doing, not just in the United States, but around the world, because it all comes back home, ladies and gentlemen. John Locke, crimeresearch.org. Thank you, John. Safe travels tomorrow. When we come back, a classic Armed American Radio Roundtable, 6 minutes after the hour. We'll be right back.
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8: News this hour from Town Hall. I'm Jason Walker. An expert on terrorism says today's threat landscape is more complex than ever, with a growing number of extremist groups operating across multiple regions. Correspondent Bernie Bennett brings us up to date.
9: Colin Clark of the Soufan Center says terrorism has become increasingly diverse, making it harder for law enforcement to track and prevent attacks. Clark says while established groups like Al-Qaeda and Hezbollah remain concerns, newer organizations continue to emerge. He points to Al-Shabaab in Somalia, ISIS-K, and Al-Qaeda affiliates in Africa and Yemen as among the most dangerous threats. Clark defines terrorism as the use of violence to achieve political goals rather than financial gain. Bernie Bennett reporting.
8: A Kansas lawmaker pushing to permanently ban federal funding for so-called gain-of-function virus research, arguing it poses a very serious threat to public safety. More in the story from correspondent Richard Boyd.
10: Republican Senator Roger Marshall is urging Congress to pass legislation that would prohibit taxpayer funding for research that enhances the transmissibility or severity of viruses. Marshall tells colleagues that the COVID-19 pandemic exposed the risks of such work and argued federal dollars should never support research that could lead to another global health crisis. The Kansas physician also praised President Trump's recent executive action restricting high-risk biological research and is seeking to make those limits permanent through legislation. Richard Boyd reporting.
8: Berkshire Hathaway's new CEO, Greg Abel, investing $10 billion in Google's parent company and repurchasing $4.5 billion for its shares. Conglomerate that legendary investor Warren Buffett built reported its second quarter earnings Saturday and disclosed cash holdings had shrunk more than $30 billion. More on these stories, townhall.com.
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17: Hey, wouldn't it be great if life came with a remote control? You know, you could hit pause when you needed to, or hit rewind, like that time you knocked down that wasp's nest.
18: Uh-oh.
17: Well, life doesn't always

Fauci denied that he ever shut down the government. But in 2020, he admitted he did. Dr. Fauci took the fifth despite his pardon, because had he lied, he still could have been prosecuted for perjury, and he may face state charges and a bunch of civil lawsuits. The coordinator of the White House Corona Task Force said blue states overclosed during the pandemic. Let's not tell that to Magnificent Mark from Los Angeles. Texas Democrat Senate candidate James Tallarico flat out lied about an alleged case of police brutality. France at the UN says America is unpopular and as isolated as North Korea. American UN diplomats were not amused. Joy Reid says Elon Musk is, quote, actually an idiot, close quote. Well, it takes one. Why did a WNBA owner get suspended? Hint, it has something to do with Caitlin Clark's so-called enforcer, the increasingly popular Sophie Cunningham. Mayor Mamdani published a list of New York property owners with their names and addresses, property owners who could be hit with a new property tax, including people who supported him. All of this and more, 888-971-7243, 888-971-SAGE. I want to remind you of something I said earlier when I said there were polls saying overwhelmingly Americans don't support the war. I said it's because of the way they phrase it. Ask Americans if they believe that Iran's getting close to getting a nuke. Ask Americans if they believe that, do you believe what Donald Trump did was appropriate? I've never seen it phrased that way. However, there is a new poll that has phrased it exactly the way it should have been phrased. This is a McLaughlin poll commissioned by the Tea Party Patriots Action Survey. Breitbart News published this. They ask general election voters. Sometimes you find things that say adults or Americans. What do you care about Americans? You care about people that vote. These are general election voters who are polled. Do you agree or disagree with the following statement? Iran should not be allowed to block, attack, mine, or extort ships in the Strait of Hormuz. 72% agreed with that statement. 17.5% disagreed. 11% didn't know. Then they ask if the United States should finish the job, but they put the question this way. Quote, Iran has consistently threatened the U.S., pursuing a nuclear program with the stated purpose of destroying Israel and causing mass destruction to the United States. If we don't finish the job now, the United States may have to take further military action months or years from now. Decisions about any specific military action are for the president as commander-in-chief to make. But on the underlying goal, do you agree or disagree with the following statement? The United States must finish the job once and for all to protect the United States and our allies, which means ensuring that Iran can never obtain a nuclear weapon and can no longer threaten American lives. End of quote. Is this thing on? Are you with me? Let me read the question one more time, because I've asked you to ask your friends who oppose the war. Do you believe Iran's close to getting a nuke? If they say no, ask them what their intel is. They say yes, okay, then what do you want to, what do you want to be done about it? Kick the can down the road as it was for 47 years? What do you want? So here again is how the McLaughlin survey question was put to a general election voters. Iran has consistently threatened U.S. safety, pursuing a nuclear program with the stated purpose of destroying Israel and causing mass destruction to the United States. If we don't finish the job now, the United States may have to take further military action months or years from now. Decisions about any specific military action are for the president as commander-in-chief to make. But on the underlying goal, do you agree or disagree with the following statement? The United States must finish the job once and for all to protect the United States and our allies, which means ensuring Iran can never obtain a nuclear weapon and can no longer threaten American lives. End of quote.

0: 62% agreed the U.S. must finish the job and ensure Iran can never get a nuclear weapon. That's a big deal, isn't it? Particularly since we are told otherwise. The Tea Party Patriots Action Committee Chairman, Jenny Beth Martin, said this in response to this poll. Our poll is an important reality check for the media. It shows that 72% of Americans, including 60% of Democrats, agree that Iran cannot be allowed to exert control over the Strait of Hormuz, which is consistent with President Trump's policy. End of quote. She continues, and 62% of Americans, including 56% of independents, believe we need to finish the job in Iran to ensure that Iran can never obtain a nuclear weapon. She also pointed out there's no split in the conservative movement on this issue, with self-described conservatives agreeing by 82-10 that we need to finish the job. Jenny Beth Martin said, quote, conservatives are overwhelmingly sticking with President Trump, and the American people as a whole agree with the president's strategy. End of quote. Which makes it really interesting when you have this French ambassador saying that because of the Iran war, America now is more isolated and unpopular as North Korea. Really? Number 31.
1: Look at the record. Mr. Turk has condemned free democracies, including the United States, UK, France, Australia, Italy, and more than any other country, Israel. But when it comes to the aggressive human rights abuses of the authoritarian regime in Havana, instead of giving hope to the Cuban people, his office has spent its time calling on the United States to lift sanctions on this oppressive communist regime. When the Iranian regime began a new wave of brutalizing and massacring 40,000 of its citizens, Turk remained silent for 12 days.
0: Now, this UN envoy responds to slam to France, suggesting that we are more isolated now than North Korea because of the unpopularity of the war in Iran. Number 32.
2: I must point out that there is a member of this council that will feign moral outrage and pretend to lecture the rest of us about every topic, whether it's about the very conflict we're discussing yet again today, or even those unrelated to international peace and security, like human rights. That is why we walked out during France's intervention. This disingenuous grandstanding is tiresome, but we have tolerated it out of a sense of camaraderie and mutual respect as P5 members. We have stood by this member state through every conflict in which their freedoms have been imperiled. And today, I remind them that it is the United States that remains the beacon of liberty for the world. As such, we will not be affording them the benefit of listening to their politicized drivel until they renounce their condescending and disrespectful rhetoric and behave in a manner commensurate with their seat on this council. I thank you.
3: The representative of France has asked for the floor to make an additional statement. I give him the floor. Thank you, Mr. President. Mr. President, we this year celebrate the 250th anniversary of the United States, and everyone knows, is all too aware, that France took place in those celebrations. A few days ago, the Statue of Liberty, not very far from here, was lit up. We are...
0: In other words, France is now retreating from their statement. Oh, we think America's great. We applaud America. We celebrated America's 250th birthday. You just said because of the unpopularity of the Iran war, America is now as isolated and as unpopular as North Korea. And now he's engaging in something the French are frankly quite skillful at, retreating. Dr. Fauci consistently said that he never ordered any shutdown. 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
0: It's a blessing that you make possible because your donations are the key. 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That's 855-918-4673. Recall the call we got yesterday from Magnificent Mark from Los Angeles. I'm not going to imitate his voice. Okay, maybe I will.
16: Larry, what? Why is it that red states had higher fatality rates than blue states did? You're railing about Republican governors doing a better job. Then why is it that red states had higher fatality rates than blue states?
0: Is that pretty much? Dr. Deborah Birch, remember her? The one that wore those scarves? 2020-ish. She was the coordinator of the White House Coronavirus Task Force. And she often, when President Trump would be speaking and Fauci would be there, would roll her eyes at what President Trump was saying. Remember that? Well, now she's saying that Democrat states, also known as blue states, quote, overclosed, close quote, to show that they were really serious about the pandemic, number 54.
17: When President Trump said to me, we will never close down America again, as what happened, and which I couldn't understand how that happened so rapidly. We put out guidelines to slow the spread, and the next thing we know, everything is closed down. Now I know that Dr. Fauci was having private conversations with these governors and mayors to tell them to close the schools.
0: Okay, hold on right there. Now I know, because of the diary, that Dr. Fauci was having private conversations telling them to shut down. I didn't know that. I was working with Fauci. I had no idea he was telling people like the mayor of New York and the governor of California. Am I raising my voice again, Mr. McConnell? Is it kind of going too high? Mr. McConnell, my engineer, says sometimes I go too high and I blow out people's eardrums. And I keep telling him it's better than too low. It's like when I first started radio. I was told, Larry, you speak too quickly. I said, no, you hear too slowly. You pick it up, raise your game. Anyway, so she's now learning, didn't know, she's working elbow to elbow with Dr. Fauci. Had no idea he was telling the mayor of New York, Bill de Blasio, and the COS, which is how he put it, which stands for Chief of Staff of Gavin Newsom, to shut down his state. I didn't know this until I read the diaries. And then she proceeds to talk about what Democrat states did. Continue, please.
17: Mayors to tell them to close the schools and to tell them, while we were trying to figure out how to contain the virus without doing all of that, a long way of saying, you know, you have to follow what your commander in chief is saying to you. That doesn't mean that you change the science. It doesn't mean you change the data. But you figure out a way to execute the plan that they want. So when President Trump on, I think, April 4th said, we'll never do this again to the country, we pivoted to how do we bring testing so that people are aware of their status? No one wants to infect anybody else. But if you get them tests, instead of quarantining people who are exposed, you just only tell the people who are infected to stay home. That is a very different approach. It worked fabulously in universities. It's why we were able to keep them open, and Secretary DeVos was working on keeping K-12 open. There were solutions But it became very political, and we all have to be aware, because it was a presidential election year, it was really important for blue states to show that they were taking it very seriously, and they overclosed.
0: It was important for blue states to say they were taking this seriously, and so they overclosed? Can you back that up a little bit? Let me have that one more time, please.
17: Important for blue states to show that they were taking it very seriously, and they overclosed. And we just have to be honest that that happened. And that's why that discussion from both sides of the aisle and a resolution and a way to go forward is critical so that we can do this right in the future.
0: So she had no idea Dr. Fauci was advising people to shut down, because Dr. Fauci was denying that he was advising people to shut down. He certainly said, I don't have the power to do that. However, this is 2020. He's at Holy Cross, and he's answering a student's question about the most critical decision that he made during the pandemic. Number 63, please.
18: Alfonso Del Aguila has a question. Alfonso is a psych major on the pre-dental track.
19: Thank you for joining us today, Dr. Fauci. My question for you is, what was the most crucial decision you had to make during the pandemic, and what was the critical thought process that took you through it?
20: Yeah, the most crucial, it was a decision to make a recommendation to the president. It wasn't my decision that I could implement. And when it became clear that when we had community spread in the country, with a few cases of community spread, this was way before there was a major explosion like we saw in the Northeastern Corridor, driven by New York City metropolitan area, I recommended to the president that we shut the country down.
0: Okay, hold on. I recommended to the president that he shut the country down. Please continue.
20: President, that we shut the country down. And that was very difficult to say.
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0: 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You know my favorite part about what Gavin Newsom said? Had an early dinner, but that doesn't matter. Curtis, thank you for coming on.
25: Who was having his
0: dinner? I'm fascinated by how people, particularly young people, they get them from these so-called news aggregators. Take it from the top. What is a news aggregator?
26: Yeah, so what we're talking about here is if you're watching or listening to us right now, we're talking about your friends or family members, and particularly young people who are kind of the drive-bys, who kind of parachute in, parachute out of news. We're looking at Google News, Apple News, MSN, there's a few others out there, Yahoo, AOL. They are aggregators, and what do I mean by that? They cross-post articles that are from the Associated Press, from the New York Times, from Washington Post, Al Jazeera, so on and so forth. All of the kinds of outlets that are discussed and critiqued on this show, they are posted on Apple News as curated stories from the best journalists and the top news outlets that Apple and Google in each of these outlets believe is indicative, representative of what's going on in the world. So whether you like it or not, every iPhone has Apple News on it. Every Android phone has Google News on it. And depending on whether you get rid of them or not, you'll get push notifications with Google News alerts. And I think young people see that as a very quick hit of, I guess, dopamine, for lack of a better term, to be able to get 10 headlines or however many headlines they want, see what's going on in the world, make judgments, and then they parachute out. And what we see, and we've been monitoring at Free Speech America and Newsbusters, is it's taking the same stale, far-left elite journalism and simply dressing it up with the Apple and Google logos to, I would say, unsuspecting consumers. And that is a huge problem in terms of shaping public opinion about really any topic. The war, Fauci, you name it. And it colors people's opinions with discredited outlets. Well, of course, not covering, including conservatives, conservative journalists. There's many conservative news outlets that do terrific journalism that you in this audience are very familiar with.
0: Now, you have for years talked about the bias of the nightly news programs, ABC, NBC, CBS, where, for example, covering Donald Trump, well over 90% of the news is negative. The lopsided nature of these news aggregates is about the same. I'm looking at what Google's putting out, what Apple's putting out. It's about the same.
26: Correct. Yeah. Our friends at All Sides, a metric that we often use when we're engaging in studies, so it's not just we, the Media Research Center, are making determinations about whether an outlet is liberal or conservative, that we trust another outlet that kind of is a third party, kind of independent of any of our decision making. They have found recently in a new report that they've come out with that Google, 73% of their articles are from what they deem left-leaning sources, and only 1% from the right.
0: Hold on. 1% from the right.
26: 1% to 70% on the left.
0: So nothing from Daily Wire, nothing from Fox, nothing from Newsmax, nothing from the Washington Times, nothing from the Washington Beacon, virtually nothing like that.
26: I will say that 1% is probably from FoxNews.com, but none of the other outlets that you mentioned that engage in serious journalism, enterprise reporting, on the ground, in hot zones. The Daily Wire was in Minneapolis at the beginning of the year with a camera crew and people writing articles. Over on Apple, it was slightly less bad, but it's still pretty bad. 50% to the left, 5-0 to the right. 2%.
0: Well, that's twice as...
26: It's still...
0: Twice as good as the other one. What about Breitbart?
26: Oh, my gosh, yeah.
0: What about Breitbart?
26: Yeah, Breitbart, not included. Washington Examiner, not included. It's an afterthought to these folks, and you try to press them on it, and they don't really see a reason for it. With some of the ones that they also put on, it's not just American liberal outlets, Larry. What's disturbing in particular is Google has leaned into Al Jazeera as a major news consumer. Al Jazeera is seeing massive increases in its traffic, and we believe that is in large part by Google. The Guardian, a UK Labour Party organ, is another top site that these apps turn to. Deutsche Welle, the state broadcaster over in Germany, you'll often see in the top couple dozen stories per day. It's stunning that you're going to foreign outlets, Larry, and not including American conservative outlets. It is simply stunning. And they would argue always, Larry, the pushback to any of these stats that we always provide is, well, folks can curate their feeds. Well, that's not true. In the case of Apple, top and trending stories, which is about as far as a consumer is going to go on a normal basis, unless you're an active news junkie, those you cannot change. They are fixed to the top. So if they say, we're going to put three CNN...
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6: In the War of 1812, our nation fought and won America's religious freedom. 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
7: 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We all of a sudden became the enemy.
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0: Speaking of the war, I just read a poll from McLaughlin commissioned by the Tea Party Patriots about the war. And they asked people that Iran is getting close to getting a nuclear weapon. They vowed to use it. If they don't use it, do you believe that they will wreak havoc on the world? Something like that. Anyway, a long question, right, setting it up, informing people that Iran has consistently talked about death to Israel, death to America. Given this, do you support what Donald Trump is doing? Overwhelmingly, they said yes, which is the opposite of what we hear all the time on CBS, NBC, ABC, that the war is intensely unpopular. Now, will this Breitbart article that talks about the Tea Party commissioned McLaughlin survey past the eyeballs of young people or in this country?
26: I sadly, I don't think so. And the interesting thing, too, is CBS News commissioned a similar poll that found, you know, general questions about the war. People obviously had negative feelings, so they cited gas prices. But buried within the poll, Larry, well at the bottom, they also asked, do you agree with the president's aims here? And by overwhelming margins, Americans showed the same sort of attitudes and responses as the poll that you just read there from our friends at Tea Party Patriots, that they do support what the president is doing, and they do believe that Iran is a unique, evil, genocidal regime, an irrational actor that must be dealt with, that poses a threat to the region, the United States, and the world. But it's about the narratives. It's electioneering, Larry. It's election interference on the part of these networks, these news apps, and these organs, these newspapers in rags to try and tamp down, and promote negativity. That was what CNN was doing with its own poll, basically pointing out, you know, things are going so poorly for Donald Trump. Like, doesn't matter what the Democrats believe. And obviously we know the American people are a lot more nuanced than that.
0: Curtis, I have a syndicated column weekly, and I wrote a column recently about the meeting that Donald Trump had with the NATO Secretary General Mark Rutte, in which Rutte said that Iran was close to getting a nuclear weapon, that Trump did the right thing, as a leader of the free world, is how he put it, and the world is safer. So I checked Associated Press, I checked Reuters, I checked LA Times, New York Times, to find out how they covered this. Either they did not mention this exchange at all, or if they did, it was buried in the story. So a lot of Americans who, quote, oppose the war are completely unaware that this man, who is the NATO General Secretary, kind of like the commissioner of the NFL, has said that Iran is close to getting a nuclear weapon. It seemed to me that should have been the lead. That should have been a big deal. It wasn't even mentioned, as I said, in those outlets, or it was buried.
26: Right, and that is often sometimes the worst kind of bias that we see. If in a print story, the relevant information that you're talking about is in paragraph 32, we can be honest and say that it's very unlikely that people are going to scroll beyond the headline or the first couple of paragraphs. That's unfortunately the world in which we live in, and it's hyper-attentive, very short attention spans that we have. And so they'll miss certain key relevant details or things that aren't covered at all, like Graham Plattner. The news apps and the broadcast networks didn't cover it till late May. Or what's going on with El Sayed. It's the same sort of attitude that it's either A, buried, or B, not covered at all.
0: Curtis, we have 1 minute left. I want you to comment on this. Recently, the Washington Post editorial side put out a video. And they explain very carefully, very clearly, that the top 1% pay more than their fair share in taxes, over 40% of the federal income taxes, and they make about 20% of the nation's income. So if you're doing it consistent with what their income is, they are overtaxed. Washington Post, now that's, of course, left wing. Did this get into the Microsoft, Apple, Google, Yahoo, TikTok aggregates?
26: No, it's those kind of editorials, Larry, they don't make the headlines. The only way they do make headlines is if there are stories written by CNN, Brian Stelter, Oliver Darcy, The World, criticizing the Washington Post, saying, what is the Washington Post doing here? It doesn't understand its audience that votes over 90% for Democrats.
0: Wow. I thought because of the Washington Post, it would slide through. And I said on my show, well, maybe some people on the left now will have their eyes opened up, because the majority of Americans have no blooming idea. I saw a poll once, real quickly, Curtis, only 12% of the American people knew that the top 1% pay over 40% of the income taxes. Most of the top 1% didn't know it.
26: It's been that way for a while, and yet for some reason, well, we know why, the left wants to make that even higher. I mean, the tax burden is just simply ridiculous. That's why states are going broke.
0: Curtis Houck, Managing Editor, MRC Newsbusters. Curtis, I have to have you back soon. Thank you very much. Good stuff.
26: Thank you so much, Larry. Take care.
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4: Larry, this is Kevin from Michigan. Hi, thank you for having such a great show. I was wanting to ask you a question. I was wondering how come they're not talking about Javier Becerra because he withheld evidence from a congressional investigation against Anthony Fauci. How come he isn't being called in? And that should be a gift to Steve Hilton. You guys should let the people really know. You should call Steve Hilton back on your show and talk about Javier Becerra a little bit more and about how he covered up for Anthony Fauci. Because Fauci, he's a fascist, atheist, ugly, criminal individual. And he should be arrested and he should be behind bars. Thank you for your show.
0: 888-971-SAGE, 888-971-7243. I am Larry Elder. 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It's not a crime to be ugly, otherwise, well. But that's a really interesting point about Javier Becerra and his role in promoting the various things that were said about the vaccine and the coronavirus. We'll look into that. Thank you for the call. John, you, who was with the DOJ, now he's a professor at UC Berkeley, talks about why it is that Fauci took the fifth, number 46.
5: Expressed by well-known virologists, go down and down and down. He's either lying then, or is he lying to his diary? Who is it? And tell us now. And you're right, Brian. He can't claim that the pardon would cover any of his answers now. You can only be pardoned for lying to Congress from before the pardon. If he commits a lie before Congress now, he'll be committing a federal crime and could be prosecuted.
6: I mean, he's saying, you know, I didn't shut anybody down. I never shut any schools down. And then we find out in his diary, spoke with Bill de Blasio, mayor of New York City, convinced him, based on what I was saying publicly in my conversation, to shut down New York City schools. Had a similar call with Ann O'Leary and Governor Gavin Newsom of California. Between our conversations and our TV appearances, he shut down the schools. So, what are you saying you had nothing to do with the shutdowns that in retrospect were totally unnecessary and kids were never in danger?
0: When we come back, President Trump says the United States will respond after a drone attack on a tanker in Egypt. Ron Johnson cross-examined Dr. Fauci and talked about the cost of his bad advice. James Tallarico lied about an alleged case of police brutality. And why did an WNBA owner get suspended? Hint, it has something to do with Caitlin Clark's so-called enforcer, the increasingly popular Sophie Cunningham. Mayor Mamdani published a list of New York property owners with their names and addresses. Property owners who could be hit with a new property tax, including those who voted for him. All of this and more. I'm Larry Elder. Do not leave town.
2: 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They tell you to be afraid, to be scared, and they try to frighten you into calling. I'm not.
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0: you. They're just not going to understand what we're doing here. That's okay. God's bigger than you, and he's bigger than this cause, and he understands that what we're doing is hugely important, because it is that vital. Michael Woolworth is back with us from Bible League. And Michael, I have a couple, not many, but I have a couple of cynical people that listen to the show, and they regularly weigh in on the negativity of anything that they can find to try to, and they said something like, Kevin's trying to sell Bibles like it's Russia and the Soviet Union in the 1980s. Now, I don't know anything about like what the 1980s and the Soviet Union was like, so I don't even know if that's a fair comparison or not. But when you diminish the idea that people who want to have access to the scriptures don't get it, and you're okay with that, like you're okay with that, you don't know much about, number one, the belief of these people and how vibrant it is and how deep it runs. And you don't know the real joy that comes from the pages of scriptures themselves. And I think that one of the things that I hope we can ask people to tap into as they're thinking about giving Bibles this year is that I would ask every person that knows that the Bible is true and in their own heart has helped them see answers to prayer and guidance through its pages, that they would step up and say, okay, we're not going to let the cynics shout out the needs, drown out the needs of those that desperately, and I use that word unapologetically, desperately want a copy of the text for themselves. You've actually traveled to some of these places, Michael, and aside from our what we were going to talk about here, I just want to get your thoughts real quick at the beginning. These people are genuine that want scripture. This is one of the most earnest wants that a human has ever wanted.
1: Well, we're filling heart, we're feeding heart hungry believers, Kevin. That's what we're doing today, right? Heart hungry believers who have come to saving faith, right? Somebody in their village said, come learn about Jesus. They went through a weekly Bible study from Bible League. We have been doing that for more than 88 years, right? And then at the end of that study, they say, I want to follow Jesus, right? I need to follow Jesus, leaving all the isms of the world, if you will. They need a Bible, what? To grow in grace. And so their hearts are full. Why? They're members of our spiritual family, but those hands, they're empty. They're waiting for God's word. And so, yeah, Kevin, I've traveled. We have friends that fund those trips. You know, I've seen people, when they receive the Bible, they've sung, they've cried, they've danced for joy. I remember one woman deep in the bush of Africa, when we gave her the Bible, it was complete silence, right? She simply held that Bible close to her chest. She sighed. Relief, Kevin, that she finally had a Bible. And so, again, that's what you're doing with every $5 gift is, again, filling the empty waiting hands of heart-hungry believers. And, I love what you're saying. This, we're not merely filling a need, but these are Christians who desperately want to read about the God who loves them and understand his will for their lives. This is my colleague, Bilda, and he is in Port-au-Prince, Haiti.
2: It's so sad because you can see violence everywhere. Each day when I go out, I say, God, it's not my last day. Every day it's my last day. When my wife decides to go out, it's so sad to say that it's her last day. I don't know. When I go to the office, I go somewhere to do some training. We don't have government. They can decide to stop that.
1: Yeah, that's a big deal, isn't it? When the government can't protect you, you're pretty much on your own. Kevin, there's this misunderstanding that Christians have access to a lot of money. It simply is not true. They live in extreme poverty. They minister from a place of at least a material poverty, right? Spiritually, they're rich. But, there's a church that utilized study materials and Bibles that, this family has sent in the past. And one of the deacons and his wife were kidnapped, right? They were held for ransom when the ransom could not be paid. They actually murdered the deacon. They let the wife go knowing that payment would not come. But, that hits home for us. And, I asked Bill, I said, Bill, Bible League's had a robust ministry in Haiti for many, many years. I said, how do you stay encouraged in the midst of all that violence, right? He said, Michael, two things. Number one, my wife and me, we love Haitian Creole cooking. He said, we will gather people in a large party. We'll celebrate with lots of food. He said, that's the first thing we do. He said, the second thing is we've learned to celebrate what God is doing. I said, Bilda, tell me, how many people in recent months have come to Christ? And Kevin, I could hear him on the call kind of tabulated. He came back on. He said, Michael, 932 people have said yes to Jesus through the

0: Bible League study in the last few months. He said, Michael, isn't that, you know, in light of all the gang violence, right, the kidnappings, the ransoms that can't be paid, and then harm comes to these believers. He said, isn't that amazing that God's truly at work? I mean, that's something that we all pray for. And Kevin, it's happening in places like Port-au-Prince, Haiti. And so again, people like Abilda, the believers down there, are not asking for our pity. They're not praying for our protections. What they're praying for is what? The precious word of God. I love the specific number that he gave. 932 people have said yes to Jesus. Again, they're praying for the Bible. Two languages, French and then Haitian Creole. And Kevin, that's why we've gathered to do this kingdom work today.
1: Well, and to supply the 932 Bibles, if you just did that real quickly, it's about $4,600. And friends, maybe one of you operate a company that you're looking to really make a difference in how your company allocates its charitable giving. A $4,600 gift to Bible League would help those 930 believers receive a Bible. 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I'm Kevin McCullough. 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
4: In the War of 1812, our nation fought and won America's religious freedom. 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

0: It's That Kevin Show, hosted today by That Kevin McCullough. But next week, I'm going to have, you know, a little time away, and on one of the days that I'm going to be gone, my next guest will be in, sitting in for me as one of my guest hosts, and I'm so excited that she gets to do it, because I've wanted her to have this chance to be my guest host for a long time. Patrice Onwuka is the Vice President of Economic Policy at Independent Women, and one of my favorites at Independent Women, though that's a dangerous thing to say, Patrice, because I like all you ladies. You all do such important work. And I had to submit the list of who was going to get to sit in for me to my lovely bride. And she gave you the biggest thumbs up that you could get. So you're double approved all the way through. So I hope you have fun next week sitting in for me. There's a lot that you're working on, and we're going to start hearing this phrase back to school a lot over the next 45 days. So there's some things that came out of, I'm thinking it's the Big Beautiful Bill. There's some things related to tax holidays and other things. What do we need to be thinking in terms of back to school right now?
1: Absolutely. Well, in the back to school shopping season has already kicked off, and I actually did a selfie
0: video. See, moms know this. Dad's clueless. That be like the week before September? But no, moms are like mid-July, it's
1: not
0: on.
1: Not anymore. Literally, I was in Target, and some of the shelves have already been cleared off of the school supplies. So we at Independent Women, we wanted to get ahead of the curve this year, and we have put together a week-long suite of information for parents, particularly moms, but all parents, on everything from that checklist of, you know, financial tools for your kids' educations to where are the sales tax holidays. We've got about 17 states that are doing them this year. And we've got things around data privacy and also excessive screen time, because that's one of those issues that a lot of schools are dealing with and parents are grappling with. So what you can do about that.
0: So let's start with the shopping, because that's where it all kind of begins. And I do notice that they start these sales earlier and earlier. And how can we best maximize that kind of idea with the tax holidays, et cetera?
1: Well, first off, you need to figure out when your state, or even if your state, has a sales tax holiday. They vary. Maryland, where I live, for example, has a two-day sales tax holiday. It's in late August, unfortunately, when, frankly, most people have already done their shopping.
0: All the picked-over stuff is gone, and you just have
1: the
0: crumbs.
1: You just have a couple of highlighters left. So that said, we have a full resource on our website of every state and the dates and the items, because some items are, you know, are tax exempt. Some states are just reducing the taxes on backpacks and rulers and clothing. So it's good to figure out what your state is doing, if they're doing anything. But I mean, frankly, the first place you go, Kevin, is in your closet. Last year, you probably brought a lot of extra school supplies and they haven't been finished. The kids maybe have a couple of highlighters or a couple of glue sticks. Gather that stuff together, figure out, okay, this is what I have. And then now make your list based on what you need and head out there. You could go online. Amazon Prime Day is gone, but that was also a big time. I think over the next, I would say, week or 2 weeks, you're going to see a lot of sneaker sales and a lot of clothing sales, frankly, to get ahead of some of the shopping sales holidays, that a lot of them are in August and over weekends. Florida, with the exception, Florida gives you a whole month of sales tax holidays. So, you know, again, Florida is a leader when it comes to
0: tax. Keep talking about stuff like that, more of my people are going to move there.
1: Yeah, exactly. But sales taxes are a good thing. Sales tax holidays are a good thing. And I think we should be nudging our policymakers to cut our sales taxes in general.
0: So was there anything that that the federal government did this year in the Big Beautiful Bill that are assisting families in this season?
1: Oh, yeah, absolutely. So when we think about our financial checklist, there are three things that every family needs to start thinking about. Number one, that Trump account. I believe I was on to talk with you about those Trump accounts. if you had a baby that was born between 2025 and 20, or will be born before 2028, the end of it, you get a $1,000 grant right into a Trump account. But every child under the age of 18 can open up a Trump account. Very simple, on your phone. I did it for two of my kids already. It took me about 30 minutes. You need a social security number for you and your child and a current address. And they're able to match that information back to tax records, which is really important to cut fraud, the opportunity for fraud. But these accounts are IRA accounts. You can contribute, the money grows. So everybody needs a Trump account for their child. 529 plans, those are also a complement to Trump accounts. These are typically state-based accounts, but you can use them compared to the Trump accounts, which are just used for, you know, when you turn, your child turns 18 and after. Mm-hmm. 529 plans or K-12 education expenses. And the One Big Beautiful Bill actually expanded the types of expenses you can use your 529 money for. So now you don't just have to be, it doesn't have to be private school education. You can have homeschool. And you can, you know, get your homeschool curriculum, your books, your online materials. All of that can be used through your 529 plan. So that was actually another great change out of the One Big Beautiful Bill.
0: Is the 529, is that what they referred to as education savings accounts?
1: ESAs, similar kind of thing to 529 plans.
0: Okay. What does 529? Why was it established?
1: It was a way for families to be able to have some school choice when you think about it. So it's really money that you could put aside for education that is not
0: tax-free.
1: Traditional public school, tax-free, exactly. And so your 529 plans can be used for college, or it can be used for those expenses from kindergarten all the way up to the 12th grade. And they've been expanding in what you can use them for. And I think that flexibility in 529 is really great until your child turns it, becomes an adult. And so that's what we're seeing, some of those additional changes to meet the different types of students where they are and how they're learning.
0: Where do you apply for the 529 plans?
1: Typically, a lot of states have 529 plans, okay. And some investment companies can also open them through that vehicle as well. But
0: okay.
1: You put your money in there.
0: But it's not like a Trump account where you got to register with the government.
1: No, different from a Trump account.
0: Yeah. Okay. Very interesting. Well, there's a lot of people that, you know, this comes up every year, but the cost of childcare and preschool and post-school and all the rest. What are some things you're encouraging families to consider as that relates to the school year?
1: Well, some kids are not quite ready for kindergarten. They're preschoolers, or they're just babies. And so, you know, look for the different options that are available. You've got daycare. You've got in-home care. For some people, hiring a nanny and a babysitter is a great way to do that. By the way, the One Big Beautiful Bill takes off that Venmo tax that was being attached to, you know, any.
0: Was
1: like
0: that insane
1: that
0: or what? Like anybody that made
1: insane.
0: More than $600 in gig earnings had to report.
1: Yes.
0: And I got so irritated at having to, every time we paid a babysitter, like go in and fill out the extra information about, like, I just want to pay the babysitter and send her on her way.
1: Well, that's all part of it. I mean, for a lot of families, childcare is not just sending a child to daycare. Childcare could be you're working remotely for a couple of hours, or maybe you have a babysitter for a few hours while you're taking professional meetings. And so, you know, it's important that we don't think that just a subsidy is going to solve the childcare problem. It will not. When you force more government money into something, you lose. You actually find fewer choices that you really want, and then it raises the cost for everybody. So we kind of talk about the fact that childcare is expensive, not because there isn't enough subsidies, but because of too much regulation. And so that's an area where we want to see deregulation, safe deregulation, but, you know, common sense regulations around childcare, in-home care, things like that.
0: Well, and, you know, one of the things that was kind of, and Trump has attacked this from both ends, both from the in that you were just talking about, the Venmo tax kind of thing.
1: Mm-hmm.
0: But, you know, when you think about a working mom, who would she most prefer to have watch her kids? Complete strangers, even if the daycare is, like, really super highly rated and, you know, she's paying a lot of money for it? But it's like they were trying to interfere so badly in all of the minutiae and the micro management of how a person was going to have their children watched, that it felt kind of like Soviet era, like weirdness. Like, you know, what business is it of yours how, you know, I send my kids to childcare?
1: It's that nanny state to another degree. And I mean, it's an interesting point, because when we survey parents about the types of childcare that they want, it is family. It's the grandmother. It's the aunt. That is their primary choice of the types of, of people who they want to watch their children.
0: No,
1: you know, managed daycare centers are not really where parents want to go. But when the government has to pick and choose, it is going to choose the managed center because it can control through the regulations what they do. Exactly. Yeah. And if you don't meet the regulations, you get shut down. Whereas if you take the regulations, and that includes a lot of the indoctrination that we were seeing through the K through 12 education driven down now to the preschool level. Yeah. That's what the Biden era free childcare was really all about.
0: I want to pick up on that thought when we come back from this break. She's Patrice Onwuka. I'm Kevin McCullough. Stay right here.
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0: How can we open up the floodgates of earnings? How can we make small businesses more profitable? That mother who's opening that small business, who might depend on a babysitter, might make both herself and the babysitter more wealthy if she's able to launch the business idea that she has, and the earnings off the business and the taxes that come from the prosperity will far outweigh the next 3.5% you're going to get from the babysitter for that 2 hours of watching her kids. And it always spoke to me, Patrice, as kind of this backwards way. Like, it was very obvious that the Trump administration, the 4 years before, saw the opposite potential. They said, let's make the economy white hot. COVID aside, that economy that he had in the first year and a half to 2 years of that first term, it literally went white hot in terms of how revved up it was. The Biden team, which was mostly an Obama administration, comes in and reverses all of that progress and then says, now we're going to, you know, drill down and like just really put the screws to everybody that we possibly can. And that depresses America's prosperity and even the optimism of trying new things.
1: Well, you know, when you look at business formation, small businesses, I'm not talking yet the coffee shops, but I'm also talking about people with their computers at home, or the mom who decides to start making cookies in her kitchen and sell them online. We have seen an explosion recently in small business formation. People are getting into creating for themselves, in part because of AI, both maybe because they worry there won't be opportunities, but more because AI has made them more efficient, and it's easier for them to be able to do a lot of the tasks that, you know, they would have
0: had
1: to.
0: But the regulations have been reduced too, and that's normally the environment in which small businesses thrive.
1: Exactly. So deregulation, when you cut the unnecessary burdensome regulations, and right now the Trump administration, they have a rule for every one new federal regulation, you have to cut 10. They have maxed that out. And I believe they're right now at about 25 regulations out for every new one implemented in the Federal Register. That's amazing, because now that's saying we are unhandcuffing small businesses in America. We're saying to you, if you have an idea, if you have a dream, if you have a passion, go run with it. The government doesn't have to be a stumbling block in the way. And so, I mean, it's a different ethos, but it trickles down into how regulators at every level, from your local government to the federal government, are treating the businesses that are out there, the gig workers that are out there, the small entrepreneurs, the people who are just side hustling, dropping off groceries just to, you know, make a couple extra $100 for their family budget. All of this happens because of deregulation, so that innovation can move forward and that entrepreneurial spirit is unleashed in regular Americans.
0: It's a new age in terms of screen time. So what do we need to know about how to help manage it?
1: Well, first, parents, you have to be really active when it comes to the screen time at home. But we're also working on what happens at the screen time in the school level. So at home, some tips. First off, you can set limits and time limits through your computer, your app, your phone, and the directly in the apps as well, so that they shut off, they stop working. Maybe you set a rule in your house that at 9 o'clock, the apps are left outside in the basket on the console table. I think parents really do need to take that first step and that ownership. I take my boys' iPads after about an hour. I give them some time to watch cartoons or play games. But after that, they're reading. And we need as parents to be empowered, but also to know we are the front line when it comes to what our kids are doing online, how much time they're spending online. We own that. But then there is a role here that government is playing. And we saw during the pandemic, the Biden administration utilized some different federal federal programs and money to be able to give out a lot of technology to schools with a good intention of ensuring that kids' education wouldn't be disrupted by the pandemic, but they haven't taken that back. Mm. And when you look at the surveys and the outcomes for kids' education, the screen time has not necessarily helped. Having the Chromebooks, the laptops, the iPads, they can help, but they haven't been, you know, the results have been mixed, so to speak. And so a lot of schools are moving away, including Los Angeles, which is the biggest school district in the country. They have moved away. They've banned cell phones for students in school. And a lot of systems are moving away from that because they want to bring back in, Kevin, listen to this, writing, penmanship, things that, you know, we grew up with, learning how to sign a check.
0: I have my children have friends that do not know how to write their signature.
1: Yes.
0: And
1: yes.
0: Well, my oldest is a high schooler. So, and he has friends who cannot write their signature because they've not had to.
1: Exactly. And so I think there's a course correction going on right now in education. The Trump administration, again, they are trying to look at how we can pull back on the excessive screen time in schools. Take the hotspots off of school buses. Kids don't need to have a government taxpayer.
0: I didn't even know they had them. Look,
1: they did.
0: Until I get internet everywhere, I need it. I don't want it on the school bus. All right. Patrice Amuka, thank you as always. And be listening to That Kevin Show, the radio version, Tuesday of this coming week.
1: Yes.
0: She's going to be with us and lots of special guests and everything else. Thank you, Patrice. It's good to see you.
1: Thanks, Kevin. Good to see you. Thank
0: Kevin
1: you.
0: Kevin McCullough coming right back. Don't go away.
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12: In the War of 1812, our nation fought and won America's religious freedom. 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
13: Religious liberty and rights in general were under attack. We all of a sudden became the enemy.
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0: right.
1: Welcome back. Kevin McCullough, glad to have you with us. And you know, on Thursdays, we like to talk about parenting. And we are grateful to have Shelley Goldberg with us, who was a parenting reporter for New York One for many years. Now she's just a really happy grandma, and she loves spending time with her grandkids and her children still. But she's helping other people be better parents with one idea each week, just something simple. We don't want to overload you with stuff. And Shelley, you and I were talking, I think we were talking off air last week, about how important it is to help our kids understand money. And it's a major issue in their life, but, you know, going through school and stuff, I don't remember getting a lot of instruction on how to be wise with it. And so that's something parents need to do.
2: Kevin, you're absolutely right. And if you think that your kids are learning this in school, you're absolutely crazy.
1: Yeah.
2: I mean, and if they are, it's misinformation, disinformation. This is critical. And what happens if our kids don't learn it? They're going to have serious struggles with saving. There's going to be a lot of tension in their lives, a lack of savings, arguments with their wives over finances, depression, possible depression. And by the way, these are the kinds of conversations your children should be having with the people that they're dating when they're at that stage, so that they make sure that they're both aligned with their values when it comes to money before they make a decision to marry that person, because you can get into real trouble with your credit score, with debt, with a lack of savings, and arguments. So this is really critical. And just the way we spend time teaching our kids to read, getting reading tutors, soccer coaches, we need to invest the same amount of time teaching our kids the concepts about money, the vocabulary words. You want to start early, Kevin. The most important thing, start early. Repetition. This is not a one and done. It's over and over again. Real life experiences. You want to couple that with concepts and vocabulary words. So where would I start? Earnings. What does earning mean? Teaching your kids about earnings. So what do I mean by that? For sure, there are things in the McCullough household that they just have to do because they're part of your family. But see if you can find things where you will pay them. Call it an allowance, call it whatever you want, but maybe it's taking out the trash, mowing the lawn, but something where you're compensating them for a skill or something around the house. And they get to put that in a piggy bank. Now, the second concept is savings. First is earnings, now it's savings. If it's going to be a piggy bank, let it be a clear piggy bank so the kids can see the money, the quarters, the dimes, the dollars actually accumulating inside that piggy bank. Then it's spending. How are they going to choose to spend that money? They're going to make foolish decisions at the beginning, but that's how they're going to learn. But you want them to learn when they're 5, 6, 8, 9, 10, not when they're 35. Take them shopping with you. Let them see that mom buys one jar of tomato sauce over another because it's less expensive. Ask your kids to estimate when you get to the checkout counter. How much do they think everything is going to cost? Play store with your kids. With older kids, you want to talk about credit and what the danger of a credit card, what a credit card actually does. You want to teach kids about debt and about budgeting. So sit down with them, Kevin, and show them how you budget. What do you set aside each month for bills? You don't have to show them the exact dollar amount. But you can show them, mom and dad, we put aside money, kids, for the rent, for food, you know, for the car payments. And then the other stuff, I mean, it's, you know, there's that wonderful category of need versus want. This is what we need, boys and girls. We need the food. We need the clothes. We need the shelter. We need the car. But we would like, we want to have a new couch, but we don't really need one. We would like a new car, but we don't really need one. We would like to go to Italy, but we don't really have to go. So need versus wants, very, very critical. When kids are older, or maybe when they're even younger, get them used to going in a bank. Show them a bank statement. Let them talk to the banker. Teach them about investments, taxes, tax implications, filing, penalties. Have the right friends around you, Kevin. People who can have discussions with your kids about finance. Maybe, it's an accountant You also want to make sure that you share with your kids those stories where finances affected someone's life. Maybe Uncle Ned got into trouble, you know, with his spending and had to sell the family farm. Share those stories with your kids when they're older so they can see what happens if you don't have financial literacy. Be a great role model. And I think that also keep in mind you want to consistently think of ways to help your kids to think about ways to make money. So, again, it's the vocabulary words, it's real life experiences, and you being a great role model. Kevin, your thoughts?
1: I think all of this is excellent, barely scratching the surface on all of it. The most important thing I think that we said in this discussion thus far is to start early. And I will say, out of personal regret, that, you know, that's one of those things that my parents did not do with me early enough, in fact, at all. I don't remember, certainly my schooling didn't do anything on money or how to manage or, you know, think about money. But my parents really didn't either. I guess the one thing that I knew about my mom and dad is that they were consistent tithers. So, like, I knew that dad took the first amount of whatever we earned as a family, and he always, you know, gave 10% to God. But aside from that, he didn't really teach me anything about investing, didn't teach me anything about long-term savings and thinking, you know, further down the road. And I think that's part of what I think part of getting the kids to help get it right is to help them to think long-term. So we've tried to make some adjustments in the McCullough household, and that is that when we do the chore thing, Jonathan does recycle, James does trash. You know, there's a certain incentive to keep rooms neat and that sort of thing. So I think that I think that's reasonable and responsible. But how do I give the right job to every dollar that I have and making sure that it's doing what it needs to do? So, Shelley, we're going to have to talk about this some more because we're out of time, and there's so much more that we could discuss.
2: So much to be continued,
1: all
2: for
1: right.
2: Sure.
1: Thank you. Calvin McCullough coming right back. Don't go anywhere.
0: Stick around for more of That Kevin next.
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8: While parachuting with my platoon, my parachute didn't open. It left me paralyzed. 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
10: When it came time to give out Bibles, the Bible presentation, it is hard to describe the joy. We were with a group of women who were receiving their first Bibles, and they were dancing around the room with crazy excitement over receiving their first Bibles. It was just such a fun time, and it really spoke to their newfound passion for Jesus.
1: We have, over the years that we've done this, I've heard people weep. I've heard people wail. I've heard people delight and dance. I've heard people laugh. These are some of the reactions of immense and intense joy and gratitude that come out of people when they are given those Bibles. And Michael Woolworth, I want to know, what is your opinion as to why it delivers such emotion for these people when they receive them?
11: Well, I've traveled the world, Kevin. We have friends that fund those trips, right? Been able to come back and share the reaction. You know, when they find out there is a God who loves them. You know, again, if you've left, you know, one of the isms we've talked about today over the course of our time together, right? And you come to know there's a God who loves you, right? Who has a plan for your life, right? There's promises that you can claim. There's strength for the journey that you need, especially if you live in a place where you're persecuted, right? To finally hold that Bible. Kevin, I've been in places where the pastor was the only one in the congregation to have a Bible. How do you turn your congregants into faithful Bereans? You remember Paul singled out, the Bereans in the New Testament, right? They were faithful. Why? They didn't merely take what they heard at face value. They used the scriptures they had available to them at the time, and they were able to verify what they were hearing as what? As the gospel truth, if you will. Paul called them out as faithful Bereans. So again, every $5 gift today is what? It's the answer to the prayer of a waiting believer who's, again, not praying for our pity or for our protection. They're praying for the precious word of God. Let me just give you a handful of names as we wrap up this hour today, Kevin. Washi is in communist China. She and her husband are rice paddy farmers. They have two children. They want to raise them in the ways of the Lord in a country that fiercely opposes the gospel. They're praying for a Bible in China. Alicia is in Madagascar, Africa. That's the island nation just off the southeast part of that continent. She's a widow. She has three children. Again, she wants to lead her family in the ways of the Lord. She's praying for a Bible. And then, Kevin, some of your wonderful listeners doing something about it today. Barbara of Brooklyn said, I'm in at 13 Bibles. Lyle of New York City said, Michael, Kevin, count me in. A gift of $100 to take care of 20 waiting believers today. And I'm thinking of Isaiah 52 as we wrap things up. How beautiful are the feet of those who send good news. Kevin, that really characterizes your listening family who over the years has given so sacrificially, right, to look even half a world away and to send waiting believers exactly what they're praying for, and that is the precious word of God.
1: Yeah, that is so encouraging. And friends, I just want to ask you, don't be caught left behind here. Get in early. Pray hard. We have a big goal. There's 10,000 people on the list to receive Bibles. 300 here, 1,000 over there, 50 over here, 5 here, 12 there. Whatever the amount is that you can do, if you can do 20 Bibles, that's a $100 gift. If you can do 60 Bibles, that's a $300 gift. 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These believers that we're talking about do not think about the Bible that way. They are desperate for it. They don't have access to it. 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
1: 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I got the numbers for the second quarter of the year, and we had nearly double the web traffic that my colleague Hugh Hewitt had, and about 4 times the web traffic that my colleague Mike Gallagher has. And I love both of them. They're friends. Appreciate them all. I'm just thankful that you are turning to thatkevinshow.com to get your commentary, to get your videos, to make it a one-stop shop for everything related to what we do here. And hopefully that's building into you a sturdier way of thinking, a way of thinking that penetrates deeply, is helping you make better decisions, using clear thinking and truth, facts, at your disposal every single day. And my column,

is the new ultimatum from the bad guys to the president. They declared Wednesday that Tehran would continue working on nuclear weapons as long as the U.S. and Israel possessed them, intensifying concerns that Iran is using negotiations over the strait to postpone concessions on its nuclear program. As long as the United States and Israel possess nuclear weapons, he said, we will continue working on them for our national security. Israel Prime Minister Benjamin Netanyahu responded by vowing that Israel would continue preventing Iran from ever obtaining a nuclear weapon, with or without a diplomatic agreement. Netanyahu said, today we heard the commander of the Revolutionary Guards, Bahidi, explicitly declare Iran's intention to continue developing nuclear weapons. Continue, as he put it, Netanyahu said at the ceremony. Well, as Prime Minister of Israel, I too am determined to continue preventing Iran from possessing nuclear weapons. And then he praised President Trump as Israel's greatest friend and expressed appreciation for all that we're doing there. And this kind of sums up the problem in a nutshell that you have with what is going on in Iran. You have the IRGC leader saying, we don't care about anything else that's going on out there. We're going to pursue nukes. Meanwhile, you have the civilian leadership who doesn't want to die. They don't want to see their people killed. And they're out there saying, President Trump, let's make a deal. Let's try to make this happen. But you can't let them get a nuke. You can't turn your head and look the other way. You cannot, under any circumstances, say, okay, we'll just concede that point. So they're still bickering about the Strait of Hormuz. The real prize is the nuclear de-escalation, and that has to happen. You cannot allow those crazy goat-breeding terrorists, you can't allow them to make their religious ideology the backbone of world government, which is what they want to do. They want to install theocracy everywhere they can. And we're having that tested here in the U.S. This Al-Sayed guy that just won the Democratic primary in Michigan, oh my goodness, is this guy bad. He justifies the killing of three-year-old Israelis. Preschool Israelis. He justifies it. He says it's a good thing to do. And here's the sad part. Chuck Schumer, I just saw a piece on Instagram about this. Chuck Schumer a few years ago said that he would always fight for the integrity of Israel, fight for Israel's right to exist, right to defend itself. And this guy, this Al-Sayed guy, in Michigan, is on the record as wanting to eradicate Israel from the map. He wants to kill Israeli kids under three. He's okay with all of these things. And what did Chuck Schumer do when he won? He called him and he said, we're going to try to work with you. We're going to try to help you get elected. Now, I guess you can do that. But it's kind of like the fire department going out and campaigning for an arsonist who wants to be fire chief. Like, it doesn't make any sense. So this is what they're up against, the radical craziness of these IRGC nut jobs that cannot be reasoned with. They cannot be talked into a logic or something that's incentivized. They believe that what they're doing is morally the most important thing that they can do. It's not a logical mindset to be able to fight against. You know what else isn't logical? The cost of health insurance. Have you noticed this? A few months ago, my lovely bride came to me and she said, we got to do something. I said, why? She goes, we were on a medical cost sharing program. And when we started several years ago, we had a pretty good plan and almost good price. And since then, we've had fewer and fewer things covered, and the price has gone up and up and up. And we are one of those families that are sitting there going, I don't know how we're going to pay for this. How do we pay for this? And that's when I ran across Vic at DFW Direct Insurance. And when I had a chance to talk with him, first of all, he represents more than 20 top line insurance companies. He's licensed to operate in all 50 states, and he's been in business since 2009. So he's not a Johnny come lately guy. He knows his stuff. And here's the thing. He's the owner. And he has offered to take your call

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8: There's always a moment of truth where I say, look, it's either put up or shut up. 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We were hot. 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

0: Welcome back. It's Thursday, and you know that every single day at this point in time in the show, we ask the same question. How do we live? How do we live in the context of the culture that we're in? How do we live in the context of an environment, particularly a media environment and a social environment that is very much geared towards human divineness and not God divineness? That's the purpose of why we have this conversation each day. And I'm really grateful for shepherds from across the country this year. Last year it was just people in New York, but this year with the expansion of the show, we've really enjoyed talking to pastors from everywhere across the country about that idea. And this week has been a very practical one. Don't do fear. There's no need to do fear. Psalm 27 is our basis for this discussion. And Ryan Batesel is the lead pastor at Emergence Church in New Jersey, a thriving church. In fact, Ryan, I have had a chance to hear you on multiple occasions speak recently again, you know, after COVID and kind of in this day in which we are. And if we sidebar the conversation in Psalms just for a second, you really think that the church in your area of the country, in the New Jersey area, but maybe across the country, is really poised to help people find God in a way maybe they haven't in previous decades? What's going on from your perspective?
1: Yeah, I mean, it's a unique time, right? And to your point, Kevin, like over the last 3 years, our church has grown by 1,000 people. But that's not unique to us. When I talk to other guys who I know around the country and even in parts of Europe that are faithfully, here's kind of the recipe I'm saying, faithfully teaching the scriptures, declaring the truth of the gospel. We're in a unique cultural moment where I feel like people have seen the just total collapse of secular thought. I don't know. It just feels like for the first time, people are like, I need to see if there's more out there.
0: Yeah.
1: I often joke for, you know, the 20 years I've been doing this, I'd be at my kids' sports games and someone would find out I'm a pastor and they'd be like, that's nice, and walk away slowly.
0: try not now, to notice as I slink away.
1: Yeah, now they're interested. And one of my friends is really a brilliant guy. One of these guys is a pastor and is just way smarter than me. Gives a lot of thought to the work of God around the world. It just feels to him like 8 of the 10 dominoes have fallen. And he's like, he said, I'd almost be surprised if there's not some form of revival in the next season. Hmm. So who knows, right? I'm prayerful that that's right, you know, and true. All I know is it's a little different right now in our world than it's ever been in the history of me being a
0: pastor. Well, it's interesting because I think I'm older than you by a little bit, and I can think back to most of the senior pastors I've sat under over the course of my life, even back to my childhood, where one of them led me to the Lord. But I don't remember any of them ever saying they felt like they were in a season of what potentially could be a revival. And it is encouraging, I think, for people that are listening to hear that from a local pastor who's in the trenches, in a not necessarily a Bible Belt kind of situation.
1: No, we are not Bible Belt.
0: I think you've said once you'd like to be the Bible bow tie someday, but
1: that's the prayer.
0: That's the aim, but it's not there yet. But I think that that's encouraging. And friends, if you're listening, I just want you to know there are pastors there that are faithfully teaching and they're seeing fruit, and it should be a point of encouragement. I mean, just a few years ago, Ryan, we were talking about on a regular basis the burnout factor of pastors and how they were leaving because they were so disillusioned with the lack of sometimes what they seemed perceived to be results. There does seem to be something happening right now in that even Gen X is like, I mean, not Gen X, Gen Z, more of them are attending church for the first time in like 200 years.
1: Yeah. It's like first time it's ticked up.
0: Yeah, crazy, crazy. Okay.
1: Yeah. Well, I have a friend, actually, Kevin, to that, who says he feels like Satan overplayed his hand and people saw under the hood and they're like, no, I don't want this agenda that's being shoved down my throat. And And there's a move of God where people are hungry. So
0: I think that's something that the church should seize upon as best we can. Which brings us back to Psalm 27. We've been talking about why we shouldn't live in fear, and the key is that the Lord is with those who call on His name and that who follow Jesus. So where do we land today?
1: Yeah, at the very end of the psalm, where he gets into, you know, I'll wait for the Lord and I'll be strong, and his hope that surely I'll see the goodness of the Lord in the land of the living. Hmm. So, talk about how to build this heart where we know we can walk fearlessly, and talk about seeking, like you said. We talked about teaching, learning God's truth. The last part, I like to call it brave waiting. And here, like when I think of the ultimate lie of fear, the reason I believe it is a sin, is because God, as human beings, gives us this ability to look into the future, which is incredible. And what the Christian's supposed to do is to look into the future and go, because of the work of Christ, my future is heaven. And I have these great promises that God will work all things together for the good of those who love Him in Christ Jesus. Like, that's true. You know, there's coming a day in the future where I see everything in my life, because I'm God's son and or daughter, right? That's been happening to me. Hasn't just been happening to me. It's been happening for me, by the grace of God, who's orchestrating all the things that I go through. Now he's not giving me evil things, but for some reason God is able to take the evil things that do happen to me and use them for my good. Teach me to pray, make me to be like Christ. And what we're supposed to do is to look into the future and go, God wins. Heaven's real. The final word in my life isn't death, it's resurrection. The final word in my life isn't defeat, it's victory. And what fear does is it takes that gift that God gives to us that should fill us with courage in the present, and it goes, God doesn't win. The final word is death. The final word is defeat. The final word, and it essentially makes us a false prophet. And you start to see why it is such a big sin, because it's looking into the future and going, God, you're going to fail, rather than what's really true, God's going to win. And as I realize, as I take this gift God's given me to look into the future, it allows me to wait bravely and wade through. Remember, biblical courage is never denial. Wade through whatever's in front of me going, I don't know how God's going to use this to make me look like Christ. God's going to bring about His good purposes, but He will. And I ultimately know nothing takes me from Him. I ultimately know the final word's resurrection. And I will see His goodness in the land of the living. And I think that's both this side of heaven and certainly the ultimate land of the living is eternal life, where we see His goodness forever and ever.
0: Yeah. But it's not, I'm glad you emphasized that, because it's not just after we die. Like,
1: yeah, no,
0: that goodness matters here. It's interesting. I had a cousin come in from out of town this week and stopped in and we had dinner and it was great. And we got into this discussion about why he's not as slightly reformed in his thinking as he used to be in terms of, his theology. And one of the things, that, you know, he gets hung up on is the whole concept of Calvin and being elect and not elect. And I said, I consider myself very strongly reformed minded. I wouldn't say I'm a 5-pointer, you know, hardcore at all, but I do think that, those labels don't help us, because what it does, it takes our eyes off of the actual command and instruction and joy that we find in living for Him now. Because it impacts the life we live now, it impacts the lives of others living now, and ultimately it does get us a little bit closer to that reunion that we experience once we are on the other side.
1: Oh yeah. And to that, we can trust what He says. We really can. He's really going to win. And that should make us pretty courageous in the present. It should make us able to go, I can walk through this. And one of the things I like to joke about is I can easily forget that God's great goal in my life is not my comfort, which is really frustrating, you know?
0: Would be nice if it was, but it's not.
1: Yeah, God's great goal in my life is to make me look like Christ.
0: Yes, yes.
1: And the only way I do that is through some hardship, through some suffering. Unfortunately, right? Like I wish if everything was awesome, I would 100% still look like Christ. I know myself well enough to go, I'd probably get a little lazy. I'd probably get a little entitled.
0: Well, that's a good place for us to pick up tomorrow on our final conversation about this, because I have some thoughts about suffering, one of which is really, really horrible. I don't think we suffer enough. So, tune in for that cheerful conversation tomorrow at this same time. But, Ryan Batesel, thank you for your guidance this week. We're very grateful.
1: Thanks.
0: You got it. Kevin McCullough coming right back. Don't go away.
2: Stick around for more of That Kevin next.
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0: A long time. It really does take people from like A to Z in terms of what it means to be a Christian, and really prepares them for the beginning of their Christian walk.
10: Well, I've been through it, Kevin. In fact, most of us that serve at Bible League have been. So we can, you know, we can come on that Kevin show and say, you know what, anybody anywhere in the world that goes through that program is in a good place to begin their walk with Christ. And you know, again, the ending part of that is why we provide a Bible. As people say, I want to follow Jesus, we're there to provide a Bible in their own language at a level they can understand. As I kind of flesh out this project, Philip, let me say thanks to Nita listening in Louisiana today. She said, Michael, Kevin, I'm in. Steve of St. Paul, Minnesota said, count me in, a $75 gift to put Bibles into the empty waiting hands of 15 believers. Again, people that we know by name at Bible League, we've ultimately said, can we do this for just north of 10,000 waiting believers that we know by name at Bible League? People that have been denied God's word, but listeners, listeners to that Kevin show. And again, call by call, click by click, we're seeing it done. As you say, Kevin, we've seen just north of 2,000 answers to prayer to this point. Little gap between where we are and where we need to be in a few short weeks. But if there's a group that can get us there, I believe it is the listeners to that Kevin show. Yeah, you know, we kind of apply a name, a face to this global strategy we use in evangelism. We call it Project Philip, the evangelist in Acts 8 who leads the Ethiopian eunuch to faith in Christ. Yo Snoop, president and CEO of Bible League. He and I were on a trip into the country of Malaysia. We went deep into the jungles of that nation. Those people, for the most part, don't want to be bothered, right? But one of our church planners, a man by the name of Maurice, reached these people with the hope of the gospel. Let me tell you what his story was, Kevin. These are the longhouse people. What characterizes them is they live in longhouses. Think about, you know, like an apartment building as long as a soccer field, right? It's a housing concept in Southeast Asia that dates back thousands of years. If you're a family, you live in this, right? Great grandparents, grandparents, parents, cousins, uncles. I mean, if you marry into the family, you're part of the longhouse community. The other thing that characterized these people is they were animist. They believed that there are spirits in places and things. They pray to dead relatives for blessings, had no idea what Christianity was all about. But Maurice was in that village. Why? There was a couple that had a baby that was on death's doorstep. She was not taking the nourishment of her mother. She was going to die. The shaman in that village could do nothing more than curse the illness, if you will. But this man, Maurice, prayed, Lord, would you restore the health of this little baby? And Kevin, it happened almost immediately. In grateful response, the parents of that little child said, we are vacating all the pagan beliefs and practices that we follow, and we're following this Jesus. But the story does not end there. The head man responsible for that longhouse, about 500 families, said, well, you know what, we're all, when he found out what happened, that was his granddaughter, by the way, he said, we're all leaving these pagan beliefs and practices, and we're following this Jesus. I can tell you, Bible League was there in the early days of their walk with Jesus. Over about 12 weeks, Kevin, if you can imagine, about 500 families going through this study, the basics of Christianity, who is he, who is Jesus, how is he both God and man, what's it mean to die to self and to put on Christ in the day-to-day. And then at the end of that, we provide Bibles. In the case of these believers, their prayers for what? It's for the Malay language Bible. And again, that's the heavy lifting that God is a charged Bible League in doing, is what? Making these connections, having the relationships with the under-resourced churches on the ground in places like the jungles in Malaysia, Africa, right? And then providing the Bible in the language of the receiver after they said, I want to follow him. And so, again, I've gone through this study. I can tell you today with confidence, I know these believers are in a good place beginning their walk with Christ. But, again, they're in a place where there's no access to the Bible. But enter, listeners to the Kevin Show, and call by call, click by click, for the princely sum of only $5 a Bible, Kevin. We're praying that we can bless 500 waiting believers today.
0: Well, and what I love is that the Bible League has been keeping track since the very beginning, 89 years ago. And on a very conservative, very high integrity level, they're able to track 12 people coming to faith in Christ related to every Bible that's gone out. And if you're a Christian, if you're someone who's involved in Christianity, have you ever heard of any single effort that has given that amount of fruit in return for what you put into it. I never have. And I think that that's an incredible thing. So for those of you that have given the 2,000 Bibles thus far, that's nearly 24,000 people that are going to, at some point in time in the near future, come to faith in Jesus if that trend mm-hmm. continues. And I just want to say thank you. 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
12: In the War of 1812, our nation fought and won America's religious freedom. 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
21: In 1783, the Revolutionary War was nearly over, but America's future remained uncertain. Officers in the Continental Army were angry. Congress had failed to provide promised pay, and some considered using the Army's power to force the government's hand. George Washington understood their frustration, but he also knew the liberty they had fought to win could be destroyed by the very army that secured it. Washington confronted his officers and urged them to choose honor, patience, and loyalty to the Republic over rebellion. He could have used their anger to increase his own power. Instead, he used his influence to restrain it. Power asks what it can take. Character asks what duty requires. Washington's lesson still stands. 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

0: right, welcome back. It's Kevin McCullough. It's the Thursday edition of That Kevin Show. Everything online at thatkevinshow.com, including the podcast where you can go back and listen to all of the sessions that we've had with Shelley Goldberg on helping us become a better parent over the years. Just taking one little concept, one little idea each week and kind of expanding on it and helping us build the toolbox, our skill set to do better and be better. The last time we were together, 2 weeks ago, we opened kind of a little series on financial literacy and children, and you and I both kind of admitted that in our schooling and education and proper bringing up, outside of something maybe our parents did, we didn't get a lot of you know, that type of education or instruction early on. So I'm really glad that we're doing this. What are we going to look at today?
1: Okay, Kevin, well said. If you think school is going to teach your kids about money, you're dreaming. I mean, you're really dreaming. And it's so important. It is so critical, because if your kids don't understand finance and they don't have financial literacy, their lives have the potential to be a mess. They can live paycheck to paycheck. They can be depressed. There's going to be enormous stress. They can find themselves in debt coming to you, dad and mom, you know, to help them out. So this is really key. And as we talked about, you know, 2 weeks ago, it's repetition. It's starting early. It's not one and done. So some of the terms, learning the language, the vocabulary, and it's something as a grown-up, you can continue to learn and expand on. I mean, there are so many things when it comes to finance and money that I have no idea whatsoever what these terms mean. So there's always room to learn. But certainly you want to concentrate on the meaning of earning, savings, spending, credit, debt, budgeting, interest, something like compound interest. I'm still trying to figure that out. Bank statements, taxes, investments, need versus wants. So today I want to drill down on need versus wants.
0: All right.
1: To start. So Kevin, first you want to have that conversation with your kids. And it's, again, it's going to be ongoing. Different ages, you discuss it in different ways. But around the dinner table, it's going to be a fun conversation, I guarantee you. You start asking your kids, what do you think the difference is between something you need and something you want? I guarantee you what they say is going to be fascinating. We know the toys, the candy, and the video games are the wants, and the food, the water, roof over your head are the needs. But for a lot of kids, this is not part of their consciousness, but it's going to be a great conversation. So some activities, things that you can do. First, it's called the backpack game. Empty out their backpack and ask your kids to pretend they're going on a hike. And ask your child to pack the items or to think about what items they would pack, what would they need to survive. And it'll be interesting to see if they're putting in there, I mean, is it a thermos, is it a compass, clothing, water, or is it Fruit Loops and toys. But the backpack is really an analogy for life, you know, what you need to kind of travel in life. Volunteering. Very powerful way to show your kids the difference between a need and a want. When kids see people who are truly in need, and truly struggling for the basics, the food, the clothing, and the shelter, sometimes that makes an enormous difference in their ability to understand the difference between a need and a want. Magazines. Ask your kids to make a collage, to go look for pictures, and to start pulling out things that they need in life and things that are wants. Going shopping together is a great one. Before you pull an item off the shelf, ask your kid, is this a need? Is it going to make you healthy, strong, give your body energy, apples, berries, eggs? Or is this a want, Susie? Cookies, chips, candy. So that's another way to start imprinting the difference. And by the way, you're going to let your kids, they can have wants in their life. You just want them to be aware and to know that it's a want. That is critical, that they acknowledge that this is a want and not a need. That's where the difference lies. It doesn't mean you or your child can't have wants. It's knowing the difference. Then you want to talk about or show your choices. Kevin, they notice your Amazon deliveries, whether you know it or not.
0: Yes.
1: Right? So you need to acknowledge, you know, daddy wants this. So this is not a need, but I'm making, you know, I, Kevin, I'm making a choice. There are three things that I want, but I'm making a choice, and this is, I'm getting one of those wants. You might talk about your phone. Daddy would love a new iPhone, you know, or whatever, but the one I have is perfectly fine. It works great. Maybe I could get the next level up, but that means that I have to spend this much more money.
0: Yeah.
1: And budget together. That's very important. Sit down. Now you're making a marriage between needs and wants and the term budgeting. And you sit down and you show your kids when you're going shopping, here's what we're going to get. We're going to buy the eggs, and this is how much it's costing us. But if we add on the wants, if we add on the syrup or cookies or the dessert, each one of those things is going to bring up what our spending another $50, and that's not really what we have to spend or what we want to spend. So before I go on, Kevin, your thoughts.
0: Well, this is a practical conversation that we do have. We're in the middle of trying to upgrade my bride's phone and the one who's been on the internet-less phone needs limited internet on his next phone. And then we need to get the youngest one on a phone that can text and call. So we're having the, how are we going to shuffle them around, maybe rotate one to the next, you know, et cetera, those types of conversations. And the other thing, my 16-year-old is working this summer for the first time, and he's coming up on some needs for a new laptop and some other things, and he's thinking about how he wants to carefully research and get what he needs to get, and he's realizing that maybe he doesn't need the fastest gaming computer that he can just, you know, blow out playing Minecraft.
1: Well, getting your kids to critically think about their choices is where we're going with this.
0: Yeah.
1: That's the most important thing. That's the takeaway.
0: Yeah. Well, this is very helpful, Shelley, and I hope that people are listening and say, hey, I want to be back next week because there's more. But are you teaching your kids financial literacy? One of the things we're going to try to do is to give you some helps along those lines here over the next few weeks. Shelley Goldberg, thank you as always.
1: Thank you, Kevin.
0: Kevin McCullough coming back from New York. Don't go away.
2: Stick around for more of That Kevin next.
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0: All right, Kevin McCullough, you know, we have not reached our goal, our early goal of 3,000 Bibles that we want to get into people's hands before the end of August. We have a goal of getting to 3,000 Bibles before August is done, but we are well on our way. 1,190, I think, are what we've gotten so far, and that's over 12,000 people whose lives are going to be impacted by the truth of those copies of the scriptures just because of you. So if you've been one of them that's already given one of the 1,190 Bibles, thank you, thank you, thank you. That is so generous, and you're touching people's lives. And for every Bible that goes out, I've told you this repeatedly, Bible League is over 89 years, they've tracked this, and a conservative estimate, which I appreciate because that means they're not overstating the case, but they likely could state bigger numbers, but a conservative estimate of how many people have come to know Jesus Christ because of Bible leagues going out are about 12 conversions to Christ for every Bible that gets shipped. And if you're not a believer, that probably doesn't mean much to you. But if you are, friends, that is the single best way. We're talking a lot today about the news of the, migration and the overrunning in Spain and the discouraging, things that are happening in Muslim-dominated areas of the world and so forth. You want to see real effect happen? Help get believers in those same areas actual copies of the scriptures. Because when they have them in their hands, for every Bible that goes out, 12 people come to know Jesus. On average. That's on average. In some places, it's more. And these are places and people that don't have access to Bibles and can't get their hands on them. And that's why it is so, so special for us to be part of this every single year. You just go to 1-800-YES-WORD with your phone, 1-800-YESWORD, 1-800-YES-WORD. Just dial that number. 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Then you multiply that times 12, which turns into 240 people. 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Friends, it's an incredible investment in the kingdom to send Bibles from Bible League. 1-800-YES-WORD, 1-800-YES-WORD, 1-800-YES-WORD. 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
13: Breaking news this hour from Town Hall. Amit Thomason. Iran is stubbornly holding on to its claim of sovereignty over the Strait of Hormuz. Tehran signals progress in talks with Oman over the status of the strait, which the U.S. insists is an international waterway, one that's important to global commerce.
14: Two people familiar with the talks say the temporary deal would have ships entering the strait near Iran and exiting near Oman. Ships would transit without paying fees or tolls during the interim period. Iranian Foreign Minister Abbas Araghchi says the establishment of new maritime routes does not mean the Strait of Hormuz will be opened. He says an agreement on the routes may be reached, but reopening the Strait of Hormuz depends on a separate set of conditions being met, and those conditions are being conveyed through intermediaries. Iran's Supreme National Security Council said on Saturday that the strait would not reopen until the U.S. corrects its behavior. I'm Donna Warner.
13: Israeli Prime Minister Netanyahu has rejected President Trump's announced deal for Gaza, insisting that Israeli forces will not pull out until Hamas disarms. A Ukrainian drone attack on a city about 550 miles east of Moscow has killed a dozen people, wounded 39 others, according to Russian authorities. Ukraine has been targeting Russian oil facilities with long-range drones almost daily in recent months. The barrage has caused fuel shortages in Russia and unsettled the general public. Wildfires continue to burn across western Canada and the U.S. as well. Evacuees forced to flee their homes, waiting to see what will be left of their homes when they return. In western Canada, more than 20,000 people were forced to evacuate from communities in British Columbia. An 80-year-old woman died while trying to escape the flames. On Wall Street, the Dow futures are down 37 points. On the Nasdaq futures, 112 points higher. More on these stories, townhall.com.
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30: And a very good Monday morning to y'all on O'Connor and Company. A great way to start your day with us every single day. The right way to start your day. We are, of course, shooting out across the nation from our flagship station, WMAL in Washington, D.C., but this morning we're originating from KCBQ The Answer in beautiful San Diego, California, and thank you to everybody here down in San Diego for being such great hosts to us, including Chief Darnell Ford, 20-year veteran of the United States Navy. Thank you very much. I see a lot of Navy and Marine Corps down here in San Diego. That's why it's one of the few places still livable in Southern California. Great to be here. We've got a big Monday morning ahead of us. Hans von Spakovsky is going to join us, of course, at 7 o'clock, as he always does, our legal analyst. We're going to speak with Charlie Spearing also in the 7 o'clock hour. Also in our 8 o'clock hour, the nominee for the Republicans in the Commonwealth of Virginia to face off against Mark Warner, general retired from the United States Army, Bert Mizusawa, will join us and a whole lot more. But we got to kick things off with Abdul El-Sayed. Listen, a lot of times, on these midterm elections, you will see one candidate crystallize what the whole thing is all about. Democrats want to make the midterm

0: what I say and what I do, rather than this idea that we're so stuck in cancel culture that all of us agreed was a bad idea back in 2020, but we seem to want to bring back.
1: There you go. No more cancel culture now that you're trying to cancel my guys. That of all of the conservative commentators who either praise Donald Trump, criticize Joe Biden or Barack Obama, or question COVID-19 or Anthony Fauci, or, you know, the whole laundry list of things that we got canceled for, did any of us say something as horrific and horrible as America deserved 9/11? Of course not. But now we just wave it off. Oh, no, no, no, we're not playing that game anymore now that it's affecting our guys. And not only is he saying, let's not play, and he just said a stupid thing. No, it's not a stupid thing. It's an evil thing. It's an anti-American thing. It's something that's, and these are the same people, by the way, who, see if you connect the dots and see if there's a common denominator. They're all celebrating Hamas. The day after October 7th, they were celebrating the perpetrators of the massacre against over 1,000 innocent people at a concert in Israel, including Americans, including Europeans, including Israelis. And justifying that violence, and at the same time they're saying America deserves 9/11, there seems to be a pattern of behavior here. It wasn't just a one-off. Which brings us to Abdul Al-Sayed, this time with Jake Tapper. Now pay close attention, because part of what he's saying here is his and the Democrats' agenda about Donald Trump and the administration and Republicans, should they get power. Go ahead.
0: When I'm elected to the U.S. Senate, the first thing we need to do is start holding the Trump administration accountable. You know, when we win, God willing, I will take my seat as a member of a Senate majority. That gives us subpoena power to be able to investigate all of the ways that this administration has used
1: their power. So the policy takeaway there is, if they get power, the next 2 years is going to be nothing but oversight investigations, subpoenas, impeachment process, you know, we need to hold you accountable. Hold you accountable for actually doing what the American people wanted you to do when they elected you in the first place. That's what they want to hold the Trump administration accountable. It's also supposed to put a chill wind through the administration that people shouldn't actually do their jobs and follow through on the policies of President Trump, because if they do, they better lawyer up. And they got to dip into their own pockets to lawyer up, let's not forget. But also, did you catch the cultural aspect of what he just did? If I'm elected, God willing. Well, that's interesting, because we've got clip after clip after clip of him talking to his friends, talking to his supporters, doing rallies where he says, inshallah. So why does he switch? Why does he change the pattern of his language and his behavior depending on who he's talking to and what his audience looks like? And oh, by the way, if I point that out, why am I called racist? In fact, here's a great example of that. 30? All right. In a moment, we'll show you a great example of it. In fact, Manu Raju for CNN was challenging Tim Scott. Tim Scott is in charge of the National Republican Senatorial Committee. They put out an ad that used Abdul Al-Sayed's full name, including his middle name, which happens to be Mohammed. Well, he was challenged about that. I'll show you the response and a little bit more coming up in a moment. You're listening to O'Connor and Company.
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6: And, of course, we're broadcasting on our flagship station, WMAL, in the heart of the nation's capital. But this morning, we're originating from KCBQ, The Answer, in San Diego, California, where, yes, it's still quite dark here on the Pacific Coast. But that's okay. I love waking up early. You know, a lot of the listeners of the WMAL radio audience don't know that for often over the course of the last several years, I have done this program from the West Coast, either from Southern California when I was visiting my children and my family who grew up in Southern California while I was in D.C., or often last year, especially as my father was convalescing and going through his final days on the on this earthly realm, I was in Portland, Oregon, doing the program again, bright and early, bright and dark. Wait, dark and early in the morning, around 2 o'clock in the Pacific Coast. And now I'm in San Diego as I prepare for the birth of my first grandchild. And for those of you who were reaching out on social media, and no, nothing happened over the weekend. No active labor going on, but we're hoping the due date is like today, I think. And so we're hoping this week it'll happen. But if not, it's great to spend time with my very, very, very pregnant daughter, and it's going great. Thanks for tuning in to O'Connor and Company from the Relief Factor Studios. Coming up in 30 minutes, Charlie Spearing will join us to talk about Kamala Harris. And we've got a lot more to talk about with regard to the Democratic Socialists of America and what they're trying to do with the Democratic Party. But we pause for a moment to bring in our friend Hans von Spakovsky. He's our legal analyst here on the program. And, of course, Hans is the senior legal fellow at Advancing American Freedom. Good morning, Hans. Thanks for joining us.
7: Yeah. Well, sure, and I have to tell you, the sun is up here in Washington.
6: I am well aware. The entire team back in D.C. has been keeping me updated on the sun's movements. Thank you. Actually, the sun is not moving. We're moving around the sun, but that's neither here nor there. Where to begin? First, as you predicted, the Senate did, in fact, bring down those charges against Anthony Fauci, or at least recommend them right to justice. How does this work now? What are the next steps? Does this go to the U.S. Attorney's Office? Does the full Senate vote on it? What's the status, Hans?
7: Well, you know, what's interesting about this is there's a dispute in the Senate about

0: was going to be able to bring to the table that was going to undermine the case. But now there's more evidence that the president has put forth that shows that there was vandalism against this reflecting pool. Maybe it wasn't this guy that they had in custody in the first place. How does this case develop? And is this something that the U.S. attorney should continue to pursue?
1: Look, the one thing Gina Pirro has shown is that she's a real professional. And she has completely revitalized the U.S. Attorney's Office in Washington. It's gone from not prosecuting a majority of its cases to actually prosecuting cases. I have no doubt that what she's going to do is she's going to ask her lawyers to take another look at all of the evidence in the case, including the latest evidence that the president brought up on Truth Social, to reevaluate whether or not there's sufficient evidence to bring charges against individuals for engaging in that kind of vandalism. And I look, she has shown she's not affected by politics.
0: Yeah.
1: She looks at these cases. She looks at these cases professionally, objectively. And if there is new evidence, I expect her to go forward with the case.
0: Will Scharf has been named the new White House counsel. Hans, what do you know about Will Scharf? He's the guy who's been standing next to the president's desk and handing the executive orders and explaining to the media and the cameras what the executive order is, right?
1: Yeah, he's officially the White House secretary, which means he's in charge of all the paperwork. You know, what's interesting about that is that, you know who was the secretary for George Bush when he was president? Brett Kavanaugh, who now sits on the U.S. Supreme Court.
0: Wow.
1: He also was the appellate lawyer in the case that went to the U.S. Supreme Court, in which the Supreme Court came down and said a president cannot be criminally charged for actions during his presidency that he carried out within the scope of his duties. So he's not just in charge of paperwork. He's a very good appellate lawyer and has done a lot of great work for the president.
0: Just a few seconds. Do you see this as a sign of the president sort of getting his team ready just in case the Democrats take the House and suddenly impeachment investigations begin?
1: Not necessarily. Look, the prior White House counsel, Daniel Wharton, he's done a very, very good job.
0: All right.
1: That job has a high burnout rate.
0: Thank you, Hans. Always good to talk to you. We'll see you next week.
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1: Charlie Spearing joining us in our next segment. Charlie Spearing is with the Daily Mail, his book, Amateur Hour, Kamala Harris in the White House. I swear, the conversations we have on this program, never in my life did I ever think we'd have that. All right, so are we doing the segment about AOC freezing her ovum or no? We're going to hold off on that? Okay, so AOC freezing her eggs, we'll talk about a little later. Why do we have to talk about it at all? Well, it could be. I'll tell you why. Because she did it on Instagram. AOC's freezing her eggs. Although if she's actually doing it, is this like a home kit to freeze your eggs? Because she's not very smart, AOC. No offense. But she just sounds like a moron often. In fact, you'll hear her sounding like a moron in a moment. And it's not related to her freezing her eggs. But I'm concerned that they're going to be over easy or scrambled by the time it's done, if she's responsible for handling the eggs. But we'll get into that a little bit later. But there was this. She was on with Jonathan Karl on ABC News, because she's now the spokesperson for all these radical socialist ideas and all of the craziness, from the Green New Deal to defunding the police to dismantling ICE to abolishing our borders, and then letting the government take over our private health insurance and healthcare industry. AOC is the person who has driven all of those ideas and those conversations for the last 10 years. But see, here's the real problem. When called out on some of those ideas that are now outrageously radical and moronic, now that we're a few years away from them, and they're also political kryptonite for some of her pals who were running for office, now she wants to distance herself. Oh, yeah. Boy, I don't know what we were thinking back then. Here's where the conversation began. It was with Francesca Hong, who is the socialist candidate running in Wisconsin. The primary is tomorrow. She hates Thanksgiving. She wants to cancel that. She wants to abolish the police, defund the police, close the prisons. This is all the stuff the socialists want. This is all the stuff AOC has gained power promoting. And now when called on it, she's got a different story. Take a listen.
2: The abolished prisons, abolished police, which is also positions that have been taken by a lot of the progressive candidates who have won.
3: Mm-hmm.
2: How do you get around that?
3: Yeah.
2: Those are not positions that are supported by.
3: Right. I think that a lot of these races, even right now, they'll have a tendency to be nationalized.
2: Yeah.
3: But these races ultimately are local, and all politics are local. My understanding is that that Francesca Hong has made clear her present stances to her electorate.
2: Yeah, she's moved away from a lot
3: of that. Right, she's moved away from it. And
1: yeah.
3: I have
1: pause there for a sec. First of all, yeah, this whole defund police thing, you know, all politics is local, but she's brilliant. Did she come up with that one? All politics is local. Great line. But hold on. There's nothing more local than defunding the police. She's trying to wave this off. Well, you know, that's a thing. But, you know, all politics is local, so defunding the police is not really going to be an issue. No. That's very local, ma'am. You don't get more local than that. Maybe the school board is a little more local. But now, but understand, she's like, she doesn't believe that now. So she said it then. She doesn't believe it now. So at what point was she lying? Or will she admit she was wrong about that? Or have you just decided to change your position because it's politically advantageous? Ah, see, that's where we're headed. And now listen as the conversation continues.
3: Councilman that has this saying, woke one was crazy.
2: Woke one was crazy. Okay, that's
3: and,
2: true.
3: And I think
1: they're all laughing. We are laughing about woke one being crazy. No, our lives were ruined because of woke one. Woke one was, there's no difference between boys and girls, and we've got to allow young adolescent boys into young girls' bathrooms. You know, locally here in Loudoun County, there was a young 14-year-old girl who was sexually assaulted by a gender binary boy in a public school restroom, and the story was covered up. That happened under woke one. So don't be laughing about it and say, oh, woke one was crazy. Some of us were calling woke one crazy when woke one was happening, not several years after the fact. And we're not laughing about it. because when we were calling it crazy, we were censored, we were fired, we were canceled, we were called bigots, and now she's laughing. By the way, years from now, are you going to say woke too was crazy too? How many of your policies that you've made your name for are crazy? And what makes them crazy, by the way? Jonathan Karl didn't ask any of those questions. He just laughed along because, well, he's part of the team. Woke one was crazy, all right. And so are you, AOC. 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
7: With SRN News, I'm Rich Thomason in Washington. A defiant Iran continues to insist on control over the Strait of Hormuz, which the U.S. contends is a critically important international waterway. Iran has been negotiating a partial reopening of the strait in talks with Oman, but Iran says the strait will not fully reopen until the U.S., in Tehran's words, corrects its behavior. Russian drones and missiles raining down on Ukraine as the Ukrainians work to bring the war home to Russia, striking targets in a city more than 500 miles to the east of Moscow. Leftist candidates for governor in Wisconsin and the U.S. Senate in Minnesota have been making their final pushes ahead of tomorrow's primaries in those states. And on Wall Street this morning, the Dow futures are down 89 points, while the Nasdaq futures trading 37 points higher. More details, SRNnews.com.
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0: Well, I feel bad now because during the little respite there between segments, I did not look up for the plural of ovum. I've got it now. It's ova. See, I should have known that. It feels very Latin. Okay, so now the disposition of Representative Alexandria Ocasio-Cortez's ova. Why are we talking about this? Why do we have to talk about this? Why did this have to be a public conversation? Well, Alexandria Ocasio-Cortez, who is now 35, she has decided that if she wants to reserve the opportunity to get pregnant and have a child, that it's not going to work for her right now. She's concerned about the biological clock ticking. And so she is, she's decided to have her ova, her eggs, frozen, cryogenically locked in. Don't say this isn't a political story and worthy of conversation. There's a lot to unpack here. But the first thing that we need to discuss is the fact that it is a public issue. She went out of her way on her social media platforms to make a video of herself injecting her abdomen to prepare for the freezing of the eggs. So here's that video, of course. We've got it for you.
1: Don't be weird about this, even though I know all of you will be. That wasn't so bad.
0: That was the sound of her injecting her abdomen with a hypodermic needle. I guess this is the preparation process. You have to start taking these medications before they actually go in and I'll use the word harvest eggs from her ovaries so that they can be cryogenically frozen and then eventually fertilized. And then somebody will be impregnated with the fertilized eggs. It'll either be Alexandria Ocasio-Cortez herself or it will be a surrogate mother, which is a whole other part of this story that needs to be discussed first. The fact that it's public and that she did this with a video so everybody could see, well, it tells you that she is planning on getting pregnant at a later date, but not now because she has too much going on with her life, too many important things to take care of. In other words, she wants everyone to think she's running for president. And one of her first major public actions in preparation for running for president is to delay getting pregnant until several years from now. That in and of itself is newsworthy and worthy of discussion at various levels. But then there's also the morality aspect of this and the lesson that's being given to young women out there about the very real biological facts with regard to their bodies and what happens as you get to a certain age. You know, when a woman gets pregnant in their late 30s, the medical community refers to it as a geriatric pregnancy. I don't like that word either, but that's just the technical word that they use. In other words, you're on the older side to get pregnant. You know that technically a woman can get pregnant or a young lady can get pregnant. A girl can get pregnant as soon as they start ovulating and menstruating. That means for some people it's as early as 12, 13 years old or even earlier in some cases. And that is delayed, of course, in many respects. And the best way to delay pregnancy is to, you know, not participate in the activity that results in pregnancy. Now you've got the spectacle of a public profile woman in her 30s who has been dating the same man for 15 years, has been engaged to that man for 5 years. I think they cohabitate, who is choosing to further delay the act of getting pregnant by now using extraordinary scientific measures to do that. And rather than give you my direct opinion on this, let me defer to the ladies in the room, because the ladies in the room, and by the room I mean social media, had a lot to say. Peachy Keenan, who is a, I think that's a pen name, but she actually wrote a book under that name, and she's revealed her identity. She is a political commentator and podcaster. She says, freezing your eggs at 36 is like opening a 401k at 64. Just kind of funny. You can get pregnant at 36 or 42 without freezing anything, but deciding to start egg freezing this late adds years and years to the timeline and is a risky bet that will likely involve multiple IVF cycles, surrogates, losses. By the way, that's the other thing. You see, if you're using IVF now at this point with your frozen eggs, it means by definition, generally speaking, a lot of those fertilized eggs are going to be terminated. They're going to be removed and killed, even though they've been fertilized, and they will even be implanted into a woman's uterus. And then they're removed to sort of cull the number of babies that will actually be born. Molly Hemingway looked at this and commented and said, "Ladies, get married to a good man as young as you're able and have your babies and do it naturally. This is a very sad public performance display of unnecessarily unwise decision making." And that's probably not too far off the mark either. Ali Beth Stuckey, conservative Christian podcaster, says, "It's very rare, even via egg freezing and IVF, that a woman is able to get pregnant after 40. Most of the embryos she creates will never see the light of day. Purposely deferring motherhood into her 40s means removing the possibility of her kids knowing their grandparents, probably removing the possibility of her grandkids knowing her. This is selfish. Freezing eggs is horrible for your health," and on and on and on. But one thing about AOC is for certain. 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
4: IT News this hour from Town Hall. I'm Rich Thomason. It's something that multiple polls tell us is quite popular with Americans of all political stripes, with the Senate dragging its feet on the bill nonetheless.
5: The Senate leaving for vacation and not moving President Trump's Save America Act forward before the 5-week recess. The bill would require ID to vote, which many Democrats oppose. President Trump having some fun on his Truth Social page, noting the irony of this video posted by former Vice President Kamala Harris, who says this.
6: This president is trying to push this SAVE Act, which basically would require that for people to register to vote, you're going to have proof of who you are.
5: Laura Winters reporting.
4: With the midterm elections fast approaching, the Republican National Committee is preparing to host an unusual midterm convention scheduled for next month in Dallas.
7: It will focus on portraying Democrats as captive to socialist and progressive extremists. GOP operatives have compiled extensive footage of figures like Hassan Piker, James Tallarico, and Michigan Senate nominee Abdul El-Sayed to depict Democrats as out of the mainstream. with speakers including Vice President J.D. Vance, HHS Secretary RFK Jr., and President Trump delivering primetime attacks. Ken Lorman reporting.
4: Progressive candidates for governor in Wisconsin and U.S. Senate in Minnesota making their final appeals ahead of tomorrow's primaries. Democratic incumbents in Connecticut also trying to fend off challengers from the left. Iran continues insisting on restrictions on shipping through the Strait of Hormuz as it negotiates the future of the strait with Gulf neighbor Oman. The U.S. insists the strait is an international waterway and should be open to all. The Dow futures are down 59 points, while the Nasdaq futures 31 points higher, and the S&P futures are up 3. More on these stories, townhall.com.
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0: And a very good Monday morning to you. From the Relief Factor Studios, it's O'Connor and Company as the sun just begins to rise here in San Diego, California. We're coming at you from the KCBQ The Answer Studios on our Salem Radio Network affiliate here as this guy, Larry O'Connor, is on baby watch. I'm about to be a grandfather, so we're very excited. Labor should begin any minute now if this kid has any respect for his grandfather, because I'm only in town for a week. I know you can't, plan these things out perfectly, but this is the week I'm here, and hopefully the baby will come. If not, I'm going to be annoyed. But then I'll come back. I'll come back and see the baby after she's born. But she's due like today or tomorrow, I think. And hopefully things will happen, and I'll give you an update. Coming up in 30 minutes, we're going to check in with the Republican nominee for Senate in the Commonwealth of Virginia, hopefully taking out Mark Warner, who promised he'd only run for two terms, and now he's, I think, running for his fourth or fifth term, because that's how it rolls. General Bert Misasawa, he just won the primary last week, and he'll be joining us coming up at 8:30. Joining us right now, he also just won his primary last week, candidate for Congress in Michigan. Michael Bouchard joins us. Michael, thanks for joining us. Appreciate you on the air.
19: Larry, thanks for having me on, and congrats on your grandbaby.
0: Thank you. We're pretty excited about it. Tell me about your district. Where in Michigan are you running? I'm holding up my hand like it's a mitten.
19: Okay, that's perfect. That's exactly what I would ask you to start by doing. So you're going to look in the southeastern part of the state. It's just north of Detroit.
0: Oh yeah, okay.
19: So it's the area outside of Detroit. It's lower Macomb County and then two cities in Oakland County.
0: This is a very swingy part of the state, isn't it? It can swing Republican or Democrat at any time. It's currently Republican.
19: It is currently Republican. So John James is the current congressman, and John is the Republican nominee for governor. So it's an open seat. They think it's going to be one of the top seats in the country to determine who holds the House.
0: Yeah, I have no doubt. And tell me, I'm originally from Michigan. I grew up in Wayne County, near Livonia, right between Detroit and Ann Arbor, right? It's a similar area, a similar neighborhood in a Detroit suburb than you're running here right now. I remember it being a little left of center, but I don't remember it being socialist. How have things changed there in Michigan? Because it sure seems like the Democrats have gone way to the left.
19: You know, I'm making a prediction that the socialist movement's going to hit a wall in November, Larry. I know we're seeing a lot across the country, and in the primary, Abdul El-Sayed won, but he didn't win by a lot. And I think a lot of those voters are going to come home to the Republican Party in November, and we're going to be able to stop them. Because my opponent has the same beliefs that Abdul El-Sayed does, socialized health care, giving illegal immigrants amnesty. A lot of things that just are very soft on crime policies as well, and I think the Michigan voters are going to reject that in November.
0: Well, and by the way, the voters in that district voted for John James. He's a retired Apache helicopter pilot in the Army, and you have your own military history as well. Tell us about that.
19: So I served a decade in the Army.

0: It is remarkable to hear these Democrats just crapping over the current system, because the current system was brought to you by Barack Obama and Joe Biden and the Democrats. If you don't like the system we're in right now, it's the same party who now claims they have the better solution, but it just isn't. Turning to foreign policy, you know, as a veteran of the military, a combat veteran of the military, I'd love for you to sort of reflect on, first of all, our position in the Middle East. You've served in the Middle East. It seems like our ally Israel and their enemy Hamas seems to be a big component of what these Democrats are mostly focused on, and they seem to be on the wrong side of that. What should our position be with regard to the state of Israel and their enemies?
1: Yeah, well, so, you know, when they all chant "from the river to the sea, Palestine will be free," what that actually means is they're calling for the genocide of Israel. So they're not calling for peace. They're not calling to turn temperatures down. They're truly calling for a genocide of Israel. Israel's been a good ally since they were founded. And I think at this point we should be selling them whatever they need. I mean, they're a wealthy country that's built up. They have the ability to buy things they need. But at the same point, they've been a really good ally. I mean, during the 12-day war when I was in Iraq last year, I fought alongside some of the IDF members. And they were giving us intelligence that kept Americans safe. They're a stabilizing influence throughout the Middle East. And they also create some of the best technology available. So I think we should always work with Israel because they are a strong ally. But in terms of a lot of the temperatures, I don't think that these people truly understand what Palestine and Hamas stands for. I mean, a lot of the LGBT signs for Hamas that I've seen, Hamas would throw these people off buildings if they went there. They are free in America because we respect life. They do not in Hamas.
0: Michael Bouchard is running for Congress in Michigan 10. It's one of the key races we're going to focus on between now and Election Day. You're going to hear a lot from other news outlets who will look at national polls and party preference. No, this race will be won or lost district by district. Michigan 10 is one of those. Michael Bouchard, we will talk again. Good luck, sir. Thanks for joining us.
1: Thanks so much, Larry, and congrats.
0: Thanks.
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1: Hey, let's talk about NILFs, okay? Right? That's pretty cool. NILFs. Wait, I'm saying NILF with an N, by the way. Don't you get your mind out of the gutter. This is not what you're thinking. It's NILF. NILFs. N-I-L-F. These are people who are not in the labor force. NILFs. This is an economic category. Statistic that is tracked. People who are not in the labor force. In fact, when we got the jobs numbers this last Friday, which were not great, by the way, at all. Bad jobs numbers for the Republicans going into this. So we got to turn that around next month, big time. Otherwise, things are going to get a little tougher in November. There was a huge portion of this latest jobs numbers that recorded the NILFs, people who are not in the labor force. They don't show up in the unemployment rate number because they're not even trying to get a job. And one of the biggest, most concerning data points right now when you look at NILFs in America are young, able-bodied men. Nearly 7 million young, able-bodied men are not in the labor force. And the irony here is there are tons of jobs that are available, good-paying jobs. And some of them are skilled labor jobs that you would have to get some, you know, remedial sort of jobs training and some skills training to be able to do, but not a college degree or anything. I'm talking about, you know, plumbers, electronics, welders, that sort of things. But men aren't doing them. Men aren't stepping up to do those jobs. And they're jobs that, generally speaking, women, for the most part, are not really interested in doing, or, frankly, in some cases, aren't capable of doing those jobs because they involve a lot of heavy lifting. What's that all about? Well, you know, we had Mike Rowe of Dirty Jobs, who does Micro Works, which is his nonprofit foundation, trying to encourage young Americans to get into jobs like that because we need them in the labor force. We talked about it with him on this program a couple of weeks ago, including focusing on the fact that the Pentagon has now set up a whole jobs portal for people to get these welding jobs so that they can start building our ships that we need and our submarines and our armaments, because we need to do this work here in America, and these are jobs that Americans can be doing, should be doing, and they can make six figures, in some cases over $200,000 a year doing these jobs. So what is happening, especially with these 7 million young men? Well, Mike Rowe appeared on Bill Maher's show on HBO, and he addressed this, and what he revealed made the audience gasp out loud, and it'll probably do the same to you. Here, take a listen, and then we'll discuss.
2: The question doesn't start with what are they doing. It starts with what aren't they doing. They're not volunteering at their local church. They're not in the Kiwanis Club. They're not checking out the Rotarians or the Lions Club. They're not in the Boy Scouts or Skills USA. They're not contributing anything in their community. What are they doing? On average, they're spending between 2,000 and 2,100 hours a year on their screen. It is just, we just haven't seen the like of it before. How are they able to survive? That's, I can't paint with too broad a brush. Maybe some of them are trust fund kids. Maybe some of them have enough.
3: A lot of it is money from other generations.
2: Sure.
3: You know, they just hate our generation, except when we give them money. That's always okay.
2: Yeah.
3: It's always okay when you get daddy's money. Then the boomers aren't so bad.
1: Then the boomers aren't so bad. And by boomers, he means Gen X. But here's what I have to deliver to you. What he just said there, 2,100 hours a year on a screen or looking at a screen, that works out to about 5 3/4 hours, 5 hours, 45 minutes a day. That's for the Gen Z types, these young men who were doing that instead of getting to work. Here's the real problem. He's understating the case. It isn't 2,100 hours. It's 3,200 hours a year. It's about 9 hours a day. 9 hours a day, young men in their 20s, able-bodied, who aren't part of the labor force, are watching things. They are observing things. They're watching Hassan Piker, who are then telling them that everything about their life that is unfulfilling is the fault of rich white billionaires who have disaffected them or the state of Israel. That's his content. That's what Hassan Piker does. This is a crisis in this country. And, well, the political party who addresses it properly will actually be saving a generation and hopefully will actually be saving our country. It's remarkable. And we're going to continue focusing on that issue here on the show, and we'll have Mike Rowe back on to talk about it. 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
9: 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Democratic incumbents in Connecticut are also trying to fend off challenges coming from the left. And Iran continues to insist on restrictions on shipping through the Strait of Hormuz. On Wall Street, Dow futures down 58 points and NASDAQ futures 32 points higher. 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

0: The WNBA has a serious problem. WNBA is in the news again. They have a very serious problem. Sophie Cunningham, she is the lovely, tall, blonde basketball player for Indiana, who went viral with that pointing meme, you know, the pointing thing where she was pointing at another player. She protects her teammate, Caitlin Clark, who has been brutally attacked on the court because she's popular, very skilled, best player they've got, and she's white. And so, of course, the WNBA goes after her. Also, I think she's not lesbian, I think. Sophie Cunningham, also not lesbian. So, of course, they hate her. Sophie Cunningham also said that only women should play women's sports because, you know, the WNBA is for women. And they hate her for that. So she was going up for a layup in a game the other day, and she got absolutely clocked, clothesline. This player absolutely, like, took her head off. It was like a decapitation with her forearm. It's more brutal than most hard fouls I've seen in the NBA when men are playing. Here's what it sounded like as it happened. Listen to the commentators.
1: Cunningham up ahead of the field, lays it in, plus the foul, and then Cunningham gets into the face of DeJounte Carrington right away in the aftermath.
2: DeJounte Carrington and Sophie Cunningham comes down, gets her right across the face, coming down trying to prevent the layup, but that is just a hard hit.
0: Oh, hard hit. She came up. She had blood all over her mouth. It was outrageous. So, of course, flagrant foul. She's ejected from the game, this DeJounte Carrington. She goes into the locker room, and she tweets out on her social media, white privilege. White privilege. It's white privilege that you got ejected being black because you almost took Sophie Cunningham's head off. WNBA has a problem, but here's Riley Gaines reacting to it. But shockingly, this isn't the real problem the WNBA has. Here's Riley Gaines. Take a listen.
3: I would actually say that this is black privilege, to be totally honest with you, because her posting this white racist comment right after assaulting Sophie Cunningham on the court is actually black privilege because she knows the WNBA won't do a single thing of significance about it. And imagine if the roles were reversed. If Sophie made a comment similar to this, then she'd likely never play again. And actually, we just saw this from Coach Sandy Brondello. She got disciplined for making, I believe, a pretty innocent, maybe, you know, offhand comment about talking about Angel Reese and saying that she's a protected species. She was suspended and disciplined. Mm-hmm. And I think if that's the standard, then DeJounte should be too.
0: Well, Riley is correct there. Everybody pointing out how outrageous this is. White privilege. Give me a break. But see, that's not the WNBA problem. WNBA problem doesn't have anything to do with flagrant fouls and violence against these women. It doesn't have anything to do with racism within their ranks. That's a problem, but it's not their biggest problem. What's the biggest problem the WNBA is facing right now? Well, the WNBA refuses to acknowledge what the W in WNBA stands for. And because of that, they've opened up a door that is being walked through by two former first-round draft picks for the NBA without the W. Here is Ennis Freedom Cantor. That's right, he changed his name to Freedom with a big announcement on Friday.
4: A framework surrounding self-identification and inclusion. Based on the current guidelines, I can and am officially declaring my eligibility for the upcoming WNBA draft in May 2027. I am definitely not here to mock, make fun of, or disrespect any community or personal choices. I am simply asking that the current rules be applied equally to everyone. The rules that represent the very values many WNBA players and coaches have publicly advocated for.
0: Ennis Freedom Cantor, who is absolutely a man, is making himself eligible for the draft of the WNBA. And by the way, we're talking Wilt Chamberlain, 100 points a game kind of performance he's going to have if he gets into the WNBA. And he's saying, I'm not making fun of you guys, but since you've left the door open, I could make a lot of money and be super, super legendary. And by the way, he's not alone. Also, former first-round NBA draft pick Royce White with an announcement of his own.
5: Oh, earlier this week, I made the announcement. I'm transgender. I'm a woman. I identify as sometimes identifying as a woman for purposes of basketball, professional basketball. So I'll be declaring for the WNBA draft in 2027 as well. Well, I mean, I think I'd be unstoppable. You know, but I'm a team first guy. You know, I'm a pass first kind of player. I do the little things. You know, I led my team in all five major stat categories at Iowa State University. So I do a little bit of everything. I'll do whatever the coach needs me to do. I'll do whatever the girls need me to do.
0: This is the problem that WNBA has. These two, I do love Royce White. I identify as a woman. For the purposes of basketball, I identify as a woman. That's amazing. This is the problem the WNBA has. They refuse to acknowledge what the W stands for. And so they were all virtue signaling and patting themselves on the back and thumping their chests and angry at Sophie Cunningham and other people who were saying that only women should play in the women's NBA and that only women should play in women's sports in general. And this is the whole reason for women's sports. And they're like, how dare you? How dare you? Trans kids need to be protected. This is awful. How dare you say that? And so now they're faced with a dilemma. Okay, so were you just full of crap? Or do you really believe that? Because now you've got two obvious men who are testing this. And now the executives at the WNBA, they're having a really important emergency meeting to discuss eligibility requirements. And at some point, whether they, if they want to lose their league, they can. But at some point, they're going to have to come forward and say, yeah, only women are allowed. And then what? And then what? 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
8: Breaking news this hour from Town Hall. Amit Thomason. Saying that Iran is in bad shape, President Trump adds the U.S. is only semi-negotiating with the Islamic Republic and is low-keying the talks. Iran, meanwhile, remains defiant, holding to a list of demands, including an end of the U.S. naval blockade, the withdrawal of all forces, and compensation for its losses. The Iranian regime has chosen a new leader for its National Security Council.
9: Mohsen Rezaei is 71 years old and has long held senior military and political roles. And that is significant because there'd been speculation that Iran's rulers would start promoting a new generation of younger figures. Instead, the old guard seems still very much in charge. Mr. Rezaei is also determined that Iran should continue to control the Strait of Hormuz. He's publicly stated it's far more important than acquiring nuclear weapons. Some observers suggest he's generally less willing to reach a peace deal with the U.S.
8: The BBC's Paul Moss. More details of Iran and Oman's deal to manage the Strait of Hormuz are emerging. Tehran suggests that any vessels linked to hostile countries will be barred from the waterway. It is a dire wildfire situation in western Canada.
10: British Columbia has declared a state of emergency as a wildfire continues to race through western Canada, forcing more than 20,000 people to evacuate from communities along Okanagan Lake. An undetermined number of homes have been destroyed. Officials say more than 100 wildfires are burning across the province, with nearly half of them out of control. And they say the hot, windy weather, along with a prolonged drought, could threaten more communities. I'm Donna Water. A
8: couple of hundred wildfires also burning in the U.S. On Wall Street, ahead of this morning's opening bell, the Dow futures are down 127 points. More on these stories, townhall.com.
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18: Right before I walked in to this studio, I just watched two sound bites, two clips from the Sunday morning news shows. Alexandria Ocasio-Cortez on ABC's This Week with John Carl, where she babbles like an absolute idiot. It's an incredible soundbite, completely detached from reality. Her trying to explain away why she once supported defunding the police. And the host, the anchor, John Carl, is just grinning and giggling. He did everything but give her a foot rub. And then I watched the clip of Margaret Brennan from CBS's Face the Nation try to crucify Jay Bhattacharya, who is the acting director of the CDC and the director of the National Institutes of Health. The contrast is stunning. We're going to play them both for you at some point on today's show, because this is what ought to be taught in journalism classes. Journalism professors, and of course there's no hope for them either, but maybe over at Hillsdale or, you know, like a legitimate college, Liberty University, who knows? Pick a normal college where you could teach what not to be as a journalist. It's kind of crazy. It's wild. Rob Schmidt over at Newsmax reposted AOC's blatherings on his Twitter feed, and he posted on X, "She is truly an idiot, totally detached from reality." I mean, it's so true. I'm starting to think that a lot of these people are just actors. They're installed. They know the talking points. They're performative. They're good at what they do. They message better than maybe our side does at times. I mean, it's got to be intentional. You just can't be so vapid by accident. I also want to find out. I got a couple of texts as I walked into the studio. I always like looking at the text line, see what you're up to. Always feel free to give me your feedback. 800-655-MIKE. You'd rather text rather than call the show. 800-655-6453. And I got three or four texts about the big drama in the WNBA, the Women's Professional Basketball League. The reason it's not probably on my radar is I don't really spend any time worrying about the WNBA. It doesn't cross my mind to think about it. I've got a vague knowledge of Caitlin Clark. She's apparently supposed to be good for the league. There's drama, I guess it's racial between black players and white players, although I don't know exactly why. And I know this Sophie Cunningham has spoken out against biological men in women's sports.

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0: that's saying a lot, because they're really, it's bad these days. Wait till you get a load of the foot rub that Jonathan Carl gave AOC in her idiotic appearance on This Week. But don't you agree with me that it's time to have a productive, fair conversation about why Americans lost faith in public health officials and the damage that COVID has caused and the pandemic caused to the public trust? To the leftists of the world like Margaret Brennan, who's nothing more than a Democrat Party activist. She doesn't even pretend to be fair. I mean, these are not objective, neutral journalists. For people like her, well, it's easy. We got to blame Trump, because we blame Trump for everything. Normal people don't think that way. She's not normal. Give me your reaction to what you just saw and heard here as we kick off a Monday episode of the Mike Gallagher Show in the Relief Factor Studios. 800-655-MIKE. 800-655-6453. 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The son of Sam Killer was told to do it by his neighbor's dog. Hey, Margaret, we're going to go blame all the canines? Wow. 800-655-MIKE. 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I hope you join us.
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10: News this hour at Town Hall. I'm Bob Agnew in Washington. Iran's president says its new supreme leader is calling for unity as the Islamic Republic faces economic hardships and sanctions stemming from the war with the United States. However, he says that talks with Oman to reopen the Strait of Hormuz are progressing, but it also stresses that resuming traffic in the waterway is all tied to U.S. concessions, one it seems unlikely President Trump would be willing to make. A powerful 7.4 magnitude earthquake has struck western Colombia, causing serious damage to buildings and prompting evacuations as far away as Bogota. Here's correspondent Bernie Bennett.
11: The regional governor reports injuries, but doesn't specify the number. The epicenter of Monday's quake is in San Jose del Palmar, about 250 miles west of Bogota. The quake hits at a depth of 66 miles. Footage shows homes and buildings collapsing in cities like Pereira, Cali, and Quibdó. Colombian President Abelardo de Esparria says that he will personally oversee recovery efforts. The quake was also felt in neighboring Ecuador. Bernie Bennett reporting.
10: It's been a mixed bag on Wall Street right now. The Dow Jones Industrial Average struggling a bit. It's off by 20 points at 54,016. The NASDAQ is off by about 15, and the S&P 500 the loan index. It's up by about 11 points. Senators have begun their long summer break without passing the president's coveted Save America Act.
3: The Senate leaving for vacation and not moving President Trump's Save America Act forward before the five-week recess. The bill would require ID to vote, which many Democrats oppose. President Trump having some fun on his Truth Social page, noting the irony of this video posted by former Vice President Kamala Harris, who says this.
12: This president is trying to push this SAVE Act, which basically would require that for people to register to vote, you're going to have proof of who you are.
3: Laura Winters reporting.
10: More
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22: And welcome to the Monday, it is the Monday, August 10th edition of the Best Stocks Now show with professional money manager Bill Gunderson, president of Gunderson Capital Management, a nationwide fee-based only money management firm. And of course, Best Stocks Now show is also a nationwide show beginning in New York City today. So hello, New York City, San Francisco, Dallas, Atlanta, blah, blah, blah, and every place in between. We have not a solution yet in the Strait of Hormuz, and that's got the markets upset just a little. I would just say that that's probably, other than earnings, number one factor for the markets, I would say that the situation in the Middle East and the price of oil, which fluctuates daily. We're right at $80 per barrel right now, and that's got the markets down just a little bit. But, man, I'll tell you what, the earnings, I'm going to have an update for you on earnings season and how well it's going right now. We've got interest rates, 4.63, I think we're at. No, 4.68 right now, up a few basis points. Still too high. Interest rates need to come down. It's hurting a lot of industries, especially the real estate industry. Gold is cooling off after a little breakout last week. Bitcoin is going nowhere. I'm not a fan of Bitcoin, down again today. So welcome to today's Best Stocks Now show with professional money manager Bill Gunderson, president of Gunderson Capital Management. And I'm here with Barry Keit, our chartered financial analyst, our economy guru, and a certified financial planner on top of everything else. I'm just, the chief investment officer, Ed Gunder, and I guess the head market strategist. We don't really have another one, do we, Barry? I think I'm it. So here we go.
23: That's the way we like it.
22: Here we go. We've got a lot to talk about. I want to give you an update on this earnings season, which has been phenomenal. Yes, a few stocks have heavily influenced the S&P 500 earnings, but that's cool. It's still part of the S&P 500, and it still has a lot to do with the target price going forward of the S&P 500. The market looks at that overall number, and that overall number is looking very, very good right now. We ended last week kind of on, kind of a weak note, I want to say. I got to go back and look at my notes. It's been a long time. It's been 3 days since Friday. I have to remember where I was at on Friday. Yeah, the market was fairly dull on Friday. There were some decent numbers for the index. But, you know, I always look underneath the market to see what's going on. That's where I really see. To just say the Dow's up 100 really means nothing until you go down underneath and look at the stocks underneath the market. And Barry, last week, I think a big factor in the market was Friday's jobs report, which shockingly showed a loss of jobs. Do you remember the last time we had a loss of jobs in the U.S. economy?
23: Yeah, it's been a while, and it's interesting when you kind of dove into the data that part of it has to do with the fact that you had some seasonality, kind of almost some odd data. So in reality, it's kind of one of these, in a lot of folks' opinion, one of these throwaway kind of job reports. If you look at the ADP, you know, it actually had, you know, had positive corporate hiring. So it's I think it's one of these kind of odd data points. I mean, we've keep seeing the weekly jobless claims coming in under 200K.
0: Yeah.
23: So one odd jobs report isn't too worrisome. We'll see what happens.
1: Trump's numbers go down.
23: At least it put a damper.
1: We'll see where Trump's numbers are.
23: At least it put a damper. put a damper on the Fed's. You know,
1: there you go. I mean,
23: odds of a rate hike. So
1: that was a classic bad news is good news situation on Friday, right, where everybody breathed a sigh of relief that the Fed won't be high. I don't think with Warsh in there, he's in any hurry to hike rates. But this definitely gives him, a reason to not be moving rates higher. The biggest factor on moving the rates higher would be inflation. And that's why we watch oil prices so closely. And oil prices are one of the reasons why the market's a little bit soft here on this Monday, because there doesn't seem to be the military solution doesn't seem to be working in the Strait of Hormuz. They still claim that it's theirs, and they've got a toll booth over there. Trying to collect the money as ships go through it. And if you don't collect the money, they fire a missile at you. That's kind of how that one works. Glad they don't do that at the airport here, in Charleston. But, that's how they work it. And we're trying to work out. And we heard from Bessent last Sunday, two Sundays ago, that they were very close to a deal in the Strait of Hormuz. But that doesn't seem to be happening. The talks have stalled. Trump signaled Sunday that he's willing to let mounting economic pressure. Well, that's

0: hitting targets in Siberia, I believe, and I mean, that's a long ways away from Ukraine.
1: Exactly. With those drones, much wider. You know, drones have definitely changed the face of warfare here. Since my father fought in World War II on a submarine down in the South Pacific, the war has really changed. Now, according to Trump, Iran has huge inflation. I don't doubt that. And they have no money. Well, that's not a good combination. Prices going up and no money to pay. That could cause turmoil amongst the people. But they don't seem to have much will to try to overthrow, or maybe there's just not one faction that's big enough, you know, to get together and try to overthrow the ruling party. I don't know who the ruling party is right now. So that seems to be the biggest factor on the market right now. The Strait of Hormuz, it's a critical route for global energy supplies. We're up around $80 a barrel. Of course, that's a lot better than the 115 we were at not too long ago. And of course, you know, Trump continues to jawbone the market, saying that the economic squeeze will put Iran in even worse shape economically. And we'll see if they relent and acquiesce. Now, the other big factor in the market right now, and I'm going to give you an update here when we come back from our first break here coming up, is earnings. No, not just earnings, but earnings, earnings, earnings. And as I've said many times, many, many times, it's been my experience over the last 26 years as a professional money manager and analyst in the market, writing a newsletter every weekend, managing portfolios. There's no better indicator for the markets and for individual stocks than the big three: earnings, earnings, earnings. And you can break it down. It's past earnings, current earnings, and future earnings. That's what stocks trade on. And you see when a stock has a very flat earnings growth, the Disneys of the world, the AT&Ts of the world, single-digit earnings growth, you're not going to get capital appreciation. You need that earnings growth to feed the earnings machine and to get your target prices and the price of your stock higher. If your earnings are dormant, if the growth is gone and you're stagnant, you're going to get punished in two ways. You're going to see your multiple compress, which you've seen in stocks like IBM and AT&T and Verizon. Maybe they should compress even further with the lack of earnings. And when you're multiplying those earnings by a multiple and the earnings aren't growing, the target price and the price of your stock is going to remain stagnant. I call them soggy stocks. They're everywhere. Stodgy old growth giants of yesteryear. Instead, I try to talk about the vibrant, flourishing, growing companies in today's economy. More on that when we come back. This is the Best Stocks Now show.
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0: And welcome back here to the second quarter of today's Best Stocks Now show. The backdrop of the market is rising earnings for the S&P 500 since 2009, other than the COVID year. When you have a bull market in earnings growth, you're going to get a bull market in the stock market. There's no better explanation for why the S&P 500 has gone from 660 back in March of 2009, coming out of the financial crisis, and the 53% sell-off that the S&P went through because of the financial crisis. We bottomed out in the market in March of 2009. Earnings bottomed out. The market bottomed out. Earnings have been growing ever since. This is the longest streak of earnings growth that I've ever witnessed since I've been in the business. Now, I've been in the business for 27 years. Now, this is a 17-year win streak for earnings in the market, other than the COVID year, which in accounting parlance, you would say, well, that was a one-off. That was an extraordinary event that's not likely to happen again, we hope. But earnings have been growing, and we're going to hit a record of $405 next year in earnings. That's the projections right now, and that's what the market is trading on. What were we making?
1: I remember a few years ago, Bill, we were at 319 or something like that.
0: Well, they've gone up. The earnings estimates have gone up significantly, and when earning estimates go up, the market goes up. And that's why you're seeing new highs in the Dow last week, new all-time highs in the S&P 500. While Michael Burry can throw darts and fiery whatever he wants at the market, flamethrowers at it, it's pretty hard to go against the earnings of the market, which continue to rise. We were at $50 a share in 2009. Now we're at $405 is the estimate for next year. That's why you've seen the S&P go from 660 to 7,500. And like I say, the Dow now is hitting a new all-time high. Also, the NASDAQ not quite hitting a new all-time high, but almost, okay? Now we've just completed, not quite, we're 88% of the way. Remember, every 90 days, the market, the companies in the market report their earnings estimates four times a year. We call it earnings season. It's like a fire hose of gushing earnings coming out of all of these publicly traded companies. I have about 4,500 publicly traded companies in the Best Stocks Now app that I invented.
1: Yeah, it's like the NCAA March Madness. It's like a March Madness.
0: Yeah, but every 90 days.
1: 16 games a day. Right, exactly. It's four times a year.
0: Yeah, but then, like you get into the fourth or fifth week of earnings season, like the last 2 weeks, and it's a gusher. So now, here we are. Here's where we stand. 88% of the S&P 500 companies have now reported actual results. This number always boggles my mind. 86% have sandbagged the analyst over the last 90 days and beat their earnings estimates. 86%. Only 14% of the companies have underperformed where the analysts were at. So I don't know if they're paying the analyst off, if the analyst just can't get wise to their game or what it is. But and this is about average, 86%. Another 76% have beat their revenue or sales estimates. So, once again, very strong quarter. But wait, it's the numbers that really tell the story. For Q2 2026, which is almost in the books now, don't forget Q2 ended June 30th. It goes from April 1st to June 30th. Those are the numbers that are now being reported, and we're 88% done. The earnings this quarter versus the same comparable quarter last year are going to be up 50.4%. You got to go back to the quarters coming out of COVID where you had almost a zero comparison with restaurants closed, markets closed, blah, blah, blah, people not going
1: coming
0: to work.
1: Coming off a low base.
0: Yeah.
1: A low
0: base. I mean, so this is the best quarter I've ever seen. As far as, we didn't have a horrible quarter four quarters ago. We had a good quarter. And we're up another 50.4% from that quarter. It's just really phenomenal. And again, when we started at 3 weeks ago, the estimate was for 23.6% growth. Now we're at 50.4. And it has been a handful of stocks. I will admit that. Google was a big influence, or Alphabet, I guess I should say, was a big influence on the S&P 500 earnings. Microsoft was a big influence. Amazon was a big influence. But that's okay. Those are stocks of today. And they're blowing away their earnings estimates, okay? If 50.4% is the actual growth rate for the quarter, we only have 12% left of the companies in the S&P 500 left to report. It will mark the highest earnings growth rate reported by the index since Q2 2021. Now, go back to Q2 2021. Where were we at in Q2 2020? We were locked inside of our homes, not being able to go outside without a mask. We couldn't have Amazon delivery. We couldn't have DoorDash delivery. We relied on, minute rice or whatever we had in our cupboard at the time. We couldn't get yeast. I had to rely on my sourdough. Luckily, I saved sourdough starter around. It could make bread. But this
1: toilet
0: will
1: paper
0: be the
1: was toilet paper was scarce.
0: Scarce, yeah. So you didn't want to go in the public with people. It will mark the highest earnings growth rate reported by the index since Q2 2021, which was 91.6. But that was coming out of a zero base. The revenue growth is expected to be 15%. Well, wait, I'm not done yet. The profit margin for the S&P 500 is expected to be 16.9%. Now, not at McDonald's. No, not at Target. No, not at the AT&T. No, they have single digit, if they're lucky, profit margins. But the average profit margin for the S&P 500 during this quarter is 16.9%. It will mark the highest net profit margin reported by the index since FactSet Research began tracking this metric in 2009. And I bet if you're listening to this, you're going, how come all the bears out there on the financial channels, why don't they mention this? Why don't they mention this backdrop of these earnings that are pouring in? And it's not like it's just this quarter. I've witnessed about 10 quarters in a row that have just been knock it out of the park type earnings. I suppose you can credit a lot of it to the AI boom that is taking place. And, we've talked about this many times. There's all this money being thrown at OpenAI, at Anthropic, at SpaceX. They're turning around and going to their vendors. I call them the terrific 25 that are on the receiving end of these funds that are being thrown at these companies. And that's what's driving the profit margins. That's what's driving the earnings growth. And those are where you're going to find the vibrant, thriving stocks in today's market. You're not going to find them at Procter & Gamble and Johnson and AT&T. No, sorry. This is 2026. There's a bunch of new kids in town. We'll be right back. Wrong call. Hit us in a bad place. And I wonder what's good for.
2: Veteran News, I'm Bob Agnew in Washington. The U.S. stock market is drifting near its all-time highs while oil prices rise on ongoing uncertainty about when and if the Strait of Hormuz could reopen soon and get the global flow of crude oil going again. The S&P 500 is virtually unchanged midday. The Dow Jones Industrial Average is flat and the NASDAQ Composite fell just a bit. Berkshire Hathaway climbed after becoming the latest U.S. company to top analyst profit expectations in its latest report. Intel weighed on the market after saying it may sell $15 billion of stock to raise cash to take advantage of the AI frenzy. Brent crude oil rose about 3.2% of its value. Taylor Fresh Foods, that's the parent company of Taylor Farms, is voluntarily recalling some products that include jalapenos because of worries about a possible salmonella contamination. You'll find more of these stories at srnnews.com.
3: This is a Bloomberg Money Minute. After a series of missteps and big quality control problems, Boeing wants to focus on its big moneymakers, that is, high-margin commercial and military jets. So the company is now selling off units that develop technologies for flying taxis and drones, selling it to Archer Aviation. No terms of the deal were disclosed, though. Shares of Boeing slightly higher right now. Shares of Archer Aviation up about 13%. While elsewhere on Wall Street, there are a lot of worries about the U.S. war against Iran and the Strait of Hormuz still closed to most tanker traffic. And that has oil up about 4% this hour. It's back above $81 a barrel. That's fueling worries about rising inflation, and that's got stocks. Well, they're not moving much, but they're mostly lower. The Dow, the Nasdaq, both down a tiny fraction. The S&P is up a tenth of a percent. And shares of chipmaker Intel down more than 3%. It's going to offer $15 billion worth of new stock as it ramps up production to meet the increasing demand for AI chips. Tom Busby, Bloomberg.
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0: And welcome back here to the second half of today's Best Stocks Now show. The other factor, Barry, before we move on to individual stocks here, besides the earnings estimates and the earnings season that we've just come through, we're 88% there now, we also have the multiple that the market is trading at currently. I watched the forward P.E. ratio. That is the current price of the S&P 500 divided by the earnings over the expectations over the next 12 months. And right now, that number over the next 12 months is $403.08. I'm higher than that. This year, 2026, we're expected to come in at $351 per share for the S&P 500. So if you just simply slap a 20 multiple, that's what has been trading the last, the average forward PE over the last 5 years is 20, 19.9. The 10-year average is 19.0, but we're in a hyper-growth phase of the market that definitely deserves a higher multiple. It's too bad interest rates are elevated right now, because I think you'd be seeing a multiple up more in the 21 area. Instead, right now, the forward PE of the S&P 500 is 20. So if you slap a 20 multiple on the earnings estimates for next year, 405, you get an 8,100 S&P 500. So there's still upside potential. It's really hard. I am not a perma bull by any means, but it's really hard to be bearish in a market that is seeing 50% earnings growth this quarter versus the same quarter last year, and earnings estimates for next year up around $405 per share. I mean, the earnings growth, you're drinking from a fire hose right now, the earning and the profit margin. So I would just say good luck to the bears out there.
1: It would seem like a lonely feeling out there, right, Bill? I mean,
0: there's a lot of them. That's the way a bear is. You know, I've watched them over the years. They're bearish all the time, no matter what. They get up in the morning and they look outside and it's cloudy and it's raining. And they just fail to see the sunshine, and they just love being bearish. They're just contrary by nature. And it has not been a very profitable way to go in the market. With the market, with the S&P going from 660 to 7,600, how profitable has it been to be a bear over the last 17 years? Now, eventually those earnings are going to peak for the S&P 500. I'm not seeing any sign of that yet, but I watch every weekend. And then the estimates start to taper off, go down, recession out there on the horizon, jobless claims start to go up, the earnings picture starts to get worse. Maybe you get a little inflation going, some stagflation. But with 88% in now and the market trading at 20 times, that's not unreasonable. That's not an unreasonable multiple for the S&P 500. In the earnings environment that we're in right now, the earnings growth environment. Now, who's left to report this week? Well, okay, we got Barrick Mining today. We'll go over Barrick Mining, the biggest gold miner in the world. The gold stocks have not done well, but they had a fantastic year last year. Super Microcomputer, Barry, is going to report tomorrow. I always like to hear in their report who's being arrested, what accounting issues are there this
1: revenue recognition
0: around.
1: Issues, yeah.
0: What investigations are going on into the company smuggling NVIDIA chips into China.
1: It's pretty eventful. That's an eventful call, huh?
0: It's not one of my terrific 25. The next one is here. You're going to get earnings tomorrow from CoreWeave, which is a core AI stock. It's very volatile. It's not profitable yet, but the sales growth is phenomenal. Lumentum is going to report tomorrow. That's the other one that I'll be watching. Lumentum is a fiber optics company. that is very much core AI stock. It's one of the terrific 25 that I call them. It's not the Magnificent 7 anymore. That's done. Long gone. You can throw that one in the trash. Lumentum, fiber optics, along with Marvell Technologies. Those are your fiber optic stocks in this data center world. Another one tomorrow that I'll be watching, Venture Global. It has been a good hedge against the turmoil in the Strait of Hormuz because Venture Global is a U.S. company that is liquid natural gas, LNG, along with Cheniere, which is the other one. We have become a net exporter of energy here in America. And the Strait of Hormuz is being pinched. That means they're coming to the U.S., our oil doesn't have to go through the Strait of Hormuz. So that's why I'll be watching VG earnings report. Cisco reports on Wednesday. I'm just going to say that, you know, Cisco's better years are behind it. It's still a great company. I think it's still in the Dow. I'm sure it's still in the Dow. I watched Cisco back in the day when it was the darling. When the routers that they made, AT&T and Verizon needed gobs of them, that was a great stock. But nowadays, I would say it's not in that core 20-25 stocks. Nebius, yes, Nebius will report tomorrow. Nebius is also a key player in AI. Not a profitable company yet, but tremendous sales growth, and tremendous sales growth usually leads to tremendous earnings growth at some point in time. And Coherent will report tomorrow. Coherent is out there almost a top 25 because Coherent is also a fiber optic stock. Speed. When you think fiber optic, think speed. Speed, speed, speed. Copper versus fiber optics. And one more that we'll report tomorrow. China has had a horrible year. It's had a horrible decade as far as their market. Tencent Holdings will report tomorrow. JD.com will report on Thursday. Applied Materials will report. That's one of the 25 right now core stocks because they make the equipment that makes the chips. A lot of the chips, the lower end chips, not like the ones that ASM Lithography makes, but they make the chips. That drive a lot of things. It's been a decade, maybe two decades, ever since I've been in the business. The semiconductor sector has been one of the top sectors, if not the top sector in the entire market. Canada offers concessions in a bid to avoid Trump's 50% tariffs. We're still not getting along with Canada real well. I talked to a couple of Canadians. They were down from Toronto. We didn't bring up politics because I figure, you know, if they're from northern Toronto, yeah, they probably don't want to talk about Trump and the issues. And I know that the snowbird, it's hurt the snowbird trade with the hotels and the restaurants of all.
1: Yeah, Vegas is kind of the easiest place to spot that. Yeah,
0: Arizona, you know, all the places where they go, South Carolina, Florida. Okay, now, I like my guy at Apollo, Torsten Slok. I totally agree with him. There's going to be a much slower AI payoff. Look at the investment. Are they ever going to get a return on investment at Google, at Meta, at Microsoft, at Amazon, at Anthropic, at OpenAI, with the gobs of money they've got to spend just to stay in the race, let alone win the race? And now you've got pretty heavy competition. I see where China's market share of the token, monthly token usage, is rising and taking a bite out of U.S. share. I'm of the opinion that at some point in time, AI is going to be pretty much a commodity unless one is really, really far superior to the other one. You're going to all have a slice of the pie, and in the end, there will be two or three big survivors, maybe Google, maybe a ChatGPT, and maybe Anthropic. Maybe those will be the three. But out there, the wannabes, you've got Grok with Elon Musk and, of course, part of SpaceX. You've got the Chinese models, and you've got other wannabes. Apple is testing Chinese models in their phone. And you know what else Apple is testing, Barry? They're testing the Chinese memory chips. Here's the problem that Apple has. The price of the pieces that you don't see inside your iPhone are skyrocketing. There's a lot of memory chips inside of an Apple iPhone. The price of Apple iPhones is going to have to go up considerably, or Apple's margins are going to shrink considerably. Something has to give. And I see Apple is testing China's memory chips to see if they work in their iPhones, because they're a lot cheaper than Micron and Santa.
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0: And with you.
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0: And welcome back here to the final segment of today's Best Stocks Now show. And if you're just finding Best Stocks Now and Bill Gunderson, this is our first day in New York City on the big station there. And I'm pretty happy to be in all of these stations across America. I started out 27 years ago in a little station in San Diego called KCEO, which I loved the call letters. KCEO obviously was an all-business channel, and it was in the North County of San Diego. And of course, you know, my main thing is I've been a professional money manager for the last 27 years. I used to come to Wall Street quite often. I used to go to the Bay Area quite often, the Wall Street of the West.
1: Right.
0: You know, I still, now I have a show in the Bay Area, and I have a show. Little did I know when I was visiting these cities you know, in my early days in the business that I'd end up having a show in these big cities. But, hey, I love it. And I think you'll hear that maybe I'm a little bit different from the rest. I know, you know, I've been on CNBC. I've been on Fox Business. I've been on Bloomberg several times. And I plan on getting on there again, hopefully, if I'm worthy, Barry. We'll see. But you're going to find out I'm not Jim Cramer. No, maybe I'm the anti-Cramer, I guess, maybe. I'm not Charles Payne. I met Charles Payne. I taught a workshop in Phoenix at the Phoenix Money Show many years ago. And Charles Payne, myself, and one other guy, he also has a radio show, were the headline speakers at that. And I actually saw Charles Payne here just a few days ago walking around. I'm not a Charles Payne. I'm not a Maria Bartiromo or a Stuart Varney. No, I'm Bill Gunderson. I'm a little bit of a unique character. I've come away over the years saying that, look, for me, I invented an app for myself called Best Stocks Now. Because as a money manager, it's not easy to stay on top of over 4,500 stocks out there. And what I wanted mostly was to see the track record of a stock, Citigroup, of a GM. What has it done for investors over the years? It was really easy to look up mutual funds, what their 1, 3, 5, 10-year average was, performance. Well, I wanted to see it for individual stocks. Is that too much to ask? It's a simple thing, but I had to do it myself, and I invented it. And all of a sudden I said, wow, I didn't know that. This was back when I invented it, about 15 years ago, maybe. I didn't know that AutoZone was one of the great stocks in the market.
1: Right.
0: Look at the performance.
1: That one made it in your book, shocking. I think, didn't it?
0: It was shocking. And then today, it's shocking to look at a Disney and see that it's gone up 1% per year on average over the last 10 years. And I say to myself, why do they talk about this stock all the time on the media? AT&T, Procter & Gamble, Johnson & Johnson. These are the darlings of Wall Street. And I also noticed, and Barry, you can definitely add a witness to this, when we get accounts transferring to us from the big firms, you know the names, the big firms that you see on TV all the time, we see the same stocks. There's like two or three portfolios out there that have Johnson & Johnson, Procter & Gamble, Kimberly-Clark, AT&T,
1: United Health.
0: When these stocks haven't done anything for years, and even worse yet, they're full of bond funds. When I did the bottom line on bond funds, they've averaged about 1% a year over the last 10 years. The whole asset allocation model is doing a great disservice to older people that have a bunch of money stuck in bond funds earning 1% a year. That's the track record of these bond funds. You can look them up. Look at some of the biggest bond ETFs, and you'll say, wow, that's horrible performance. I don't have a problem with owning individual bonds and holding them to maturity. You're going to get your 4.5-5% a year in today's world, and you're more than likely going to get your principal back at the end of the term. But that's where I put safe money. But I'm more of a growth-oriented investor. People need their portfolios to grow. They don't need them to be sitting there stagnant in soggy, stodgy old growth giants of yesteryear that are returning 1 or 2% a year. What makes you think that all of a sudden AT&T is going to reinvent themselves, or that Disney is going to reinvent themselves, or that Coca-Cola is going to become more than a 3 or 4% growth company? No, the world is saturated with their product. There's no room left for growth unless they go sideways, which a lot of them have, into energy drinks. Disney's gotten into, you know, ESPN and ABC and much more than just the theme parks and the movies that was their core, because they've had to try to keep the growth going. Instead, I try to find the companies in the market today, the NVIDIAs of the world, one of the great stocks in the market today, the AMDs of the world, which blew by Intel many years ago, the Arista Networks of the world, the Lilies of the world with their blockbuster Zepbound. That's where the action is in 2026. Okay? Just look at the numbers. I mean, just look at the results. Download my app, Best Stocks Now, on the Apple Store, the Google Store, or I use the web version, which is beststocksnowapp.com. You can look up the track record of the stocks you own in your portfolio. You might get sick. I would warn you, have some Pepto-Bismol, some Tums nearby, and don't scream at your guy that, or girl that manages your, or gal that manages your portfolio. Maybe you manage your own portfolio. But you should know what the track record is of the stocks that you own, just like a baseball player, just like a racehorse. I don't care what it is. A track record says a lot. But I add in a 5-year valuation to the stocks, looking forward. So now you've got a backwards look and a forwards look. When those two come together, and a good chart. I look at 1,000 charts a day. I'm one of those guys that looks at 1,000 charts a day. Because it gives me an edge on my competition, and it keeps me sharp and on top of the market. You can get a 4-week trial to what I do. I do a newsletter every Saturday. 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I do live trading alerts during the week for my subscribers, or I manage money for people that don't have time to manage their own money. 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
4: News this hour at Town Hall. I'm Bob Agnew in Washington. A powerful 7.4 magnitude earthquake has struck in western Colombia, causing serious damage to buildings there and prompting evacuations as far away as Bogota. The regional governor reporting injuries. They were not specific about the numbers so far. The quake hit at a depth of 66 miles, strong enough, they say, that it was felt in neighboring Ecuador. There's been another recall by Taylor Farms.
5: Taylor Fresh Foods, the parent company of Taylor Farms, is voluntarily recalling more products that include jalapenos because of worries about a possible salmonella contamination. Weeks after recalling iceberg lettuce, a grower in Sinaloa, Mexico, a supplier to Host Citrus Distributors, was identified as the potential source of the new salmonella outbreak. Taylor says they are no longer sourcing products from that farmer. The list of recalled products was distributed by Taylor Farms in multiple states with a best if used by date up to August 16th, 2026.
6: Economics.
5: I'm Lisa Dwyer.
4: It's been a struggle on Wall Street. It's been fluctuating, though. At one point, the market was drifting near its all-time highs. At the moment, the major indexes are all into negative territory. The Dow is off about 99 points at this hour. The NASDAQ down by 97. Oil prices are up, and that is largely to blame for those lower stock values. A rural Virginia vet has turned hostile for the state's top Democrat and leading politician, as Willie Nelson reports.
7: Virginia Governor Abigail Spanberger was booed off the stage at the Old Fiddlers Convention in Galax over the weekend. Attendees turned their backs and walked out as Spanberger appeared. The hostile reception comes amid criticism over tax increases, efforts to redraw legislative maps, and an anti-gun agenda that has faced court challenges. The incident is the latest sign of Spanberger's struggle with rural voters. Willie Nelson, The White House.
4: And you'll find more on these stories at townhall.com.
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15: AOC appears on ABC. And boy, was it revealing. We have audio and commentary ahead. Senator Jim Banks of Indiana is here. We'll talk about the Senate landscape for the fall. And Congressman Russell Fry from South Carolina is coming by. He's on the ballot tomorrow as South Carolina Republicans choose a replacement for Lindsey Graham. Today is Monday, August the 10th. I'm Scott Jennings, broadcasting for Salem, and we come to you live from Louisville, Kentucky today. This weekend, by the way, I was up in Washington, D.C., and stopped by the Young Americas Foundation. They invited me to give their keynote address on Saturday night. It's the annual conference. Over 1,000 kids, I think their biggest group ever, there at the JW Marriott. Terrific group. Here's what I told them about the stakes of American politics. Cut 7.
16: Make no mistake, the DSA is the captain now. And that is why American politics, this year's midterms, and your work at YAF, they are fundamentally about one thing: defending Western civilization and our American way of life. And we must defend it against a range of ideologies, an unholy alliance of communism, socialism, radical Islamism, transgenderism, anti-Semitism, any other ism that's been devised in the faculty lounges of Columbia and Berkeley. You'll notice that some of these ideologies even believe opposite things. It is curious, isn't it? And I'm sure you've wondered, why are they in cahoots? Why are people who would be thrown off of a building in the Middle East marching down Fifth Avenue with a sign that says, "Queers for Hamas"? Well, think back to your history classes. What unites people better than anything else? A common enemy. And this toxic brew of ideologies has a common enemy. And that enemy is all of you. That enemy is all of us who love America, all of us who defend the West and what it stands for.
15: I want to thank the Young Americas Foundation for the chance to speak to these great college conservatives this weekend. And then I woke up on Sunday morning and had a little crossover appearance on ABC's This Week program. And I tangled with Democratic strategist Donna Brazile over the nature of the socialist takeover of the Democratic Party. 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
17: I've been in this big tent party probably longer than most people, and I can tell you we're having the same kind of growing pains I saw on the Republican side, whether it was through the Tea Party in 2010, the activists who helped to bring about the MAGA movement.
18: And with all due respect to my friend Donna, there's nothing like, you can't draw any equivalence between the Tea Party movement and the socialists. For one, the Tea Party folks weren't trying to bring about the downfall of Western civilization and the United States of America. Abolish the police, abolish ICE, abolish borders, abolish the Senate, abolish the Constitution. There was nothing like this in the Republican Party. So it's an extreme political ideology that is gaining traction. The Democrat leadership has lost control. They know it. And people like Alexandria Ocasio-Cortez, Hong in Wisconsin, Abdul El-Sayed in Michigan. You talk about the big tent. The Democrat Jewish Attorney General of Michigan cannot even go to her party's nominating convention because she says, "I won't be safe there because of the supporters of Abdul El-Sayed."
15: This phrase, the big tent, A lot of Democrats are using it right now. I hope the inside of that tent has padded walls, because the people they've let in to run the place are crazy. I do want to thank the good people over at ABC News for having me in this weekend. I enjoyed my visit, and don't worry, I'll be back on CNN for the rest of the week. On this day, by the way, 1977, one of New York City's most frustrating manhunts came to an end when police arrested a 24-year-old postal worker. Now, New York City was terrorized. Six were murdered, seven more injured. And this postal worker taunted the cops and the media with a series of cryptic letters for over a year. But the postal worker finally pleaded guilty to all of it and got 365 years in prison. David Berkowitz was his name. You probably remember him as the son of Sam. Today's news, honestly, the most interesting thing going on right now is the Civil War inside the Democratic Party. The socialists have the momentum and the energy. They are now trying to introduce a new political tactic, which is to laugh and lie their way through the crazy things that they have said and that they prefer over the years. Alexandria Ocasio-Cortez appeared on ABC on Sunday morning. I want you to listen to this, cut number two.
19: I have a local city councilman that has this saying, woke one was crazy.
15: Well, we agree on one thing. Woke one was crazy. But just wait until you get a load of woke two. And listen carefully. 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
20: I mean, did the movement go too far with some of those positions? I mean, you briefly supported the idea of defunding the police.
19: Of course, rhetoric in that time is not rhetoric that we would use today. And I'm grateful that these candidates have the opportunity to present who they are to their electorate and what they're campaigning on in this moment.
15: Listen carefully to that. AOC says that's not rhetoric that we would use anymore. In other words, she's saying, well, we're smarter than we used to be. We just won't say out loud what we think or what we would do if you handed us power. But make no mistake, not only do they still believe all the crazy things they said back during Woke One, they have added to it. We are well beyond defund the police at this point. The Democratic Socialists of America platform is very clear. Abolish the police, abolish the border, abolish prisons, abolish ICE, abolish all immigration enforcement.

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2: Foundations of Freedom, a look at America's founding principles and the leaders who shaped our nation.
3: In 1783, the Revolutionary War was nearly over, but America's future remained uncertain. Officers in the Continental Army were angry. Congress had failed to provide promised pay, and some considered using the Army's power to force the government's hand. George Washington understood their frustration, but he also knew the liberty they had fought to win could be destroyed by the very army that secured it. Washington confronted his officers and urged them to choose honor, patience, and loyalty to the Republic over rebellion. He could have used their anger to increase his own power. Instead, he used his influence to restrain it. Power asks what it can take. Character asks what duty requires. Washington's lesson still stands. Freedom survives when leaders place principle above ambition and remain faithful to God, country, and the people they serve.
4: Would you join us by providing ultrasounds and also saving moms from perhaps a lifetime of regret? You don't have to make a lot of noise to make the biggest difference for life. Provide an ultrasound, say a prayer, leave it there, and God will do the rest.
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0: Welcome back, America. I'm Hugh Hewitt. Good August Monday to you. The White House has released a montage of Michigan Democratic Senate nominee Abdul Rahman El Sayed, or Sayed, I'm not sure. Here is that montage, cut number 4.
1: I believe that we do need to defund the police.
2: I actually believe in court reform, right? In Supreme Court reform. Every president should get 3 appointments. You can either use your appointment to give somebody who's on the court a second 10-year term and limit everybody's terms to 10 years, or you can include somebody else. Would that expand the court? Sure. But there's nothing in the Constitution that says there have to be 9 justices.
3: And, like, the things that I actually look at on Instagram, right, of course we get served that on your For You page. But then, like, every third video that scrolls on its own is going to be some OnlyFans model.
4: I think that the foundational issue here is we need to start taxing billionaire wealth. Right? And when you tax billionaire wealth, you disincentivize the accumulation of wealth.
5: If you cannot stand for trans rights, do not be surprised when they come for your rights.
6: I look forward to pushing forward legislation that would preempt localities from participating with ICE. We've also got to make sure that in this state, we are not discriminating by documentation status. Right now, if you're undocumented, you don't get access to a driver's license, so you're stuck. You don't get access to a lot of the basic things the state offers everybody else. And I think that's ridiculous. And so we've got to stop discriminating that way.
7: There is no reforming. There is no retraining. There is all...
8: You can't retrain ICE. You have to abolish ICE.
9: It started. It was a bad experiment. It's been weaponized to do the worst things. And I think we need to abolish it and start from scratch.
10: I think he should be impeached. I do not think he should be president of the United States. I think he, you know, he's done impeachable things. Obviously, as a future senator, I'm not in a position to impeach. But when they make the case about the impeachable things I have seen with my own eyes, I will vote accordingly.
11: So do you think the Israeli government should be considered by the U.S. as a foreign terrorist organization?
10: It's certainly a rogue state.
12: You're not going to play the gotcha game, but you're not going to say you think Israel has a right.
10: Well, the truth of the matter is that these wildfires are happening more often because it's drier and hotter than it has been in the past. It's drier and hotter because we continue to rely on fossil fuels for our energy. We need to get to 100% renewable energy. Number one, put as much sand in the gears into what Donald Trump and his acolytes are doing. And number two, build the conversation with the American public that gets us to the After Trump Foundation.
13: What do you tell those people about whether or not this is a pie-in-the-sky dream that you're going around Michigan talking about?
10: Well, clearly I'm a different kind of Democrat.
0: A different kind of Democrat? Can we go back and play? That's the dumbest thing I've ever heard anyone say about the Supreme Court. Because he sets up what he wants to do, each part of which would require a constitutional amendment, and then he ends with the truism, the number 9 isn't in the Constitution, which it isn't. I'll explain that. But I want to hear it again, because it was maybe the dumbest thing I've ever heard about the Supreme Court. Can you play that from the start again, please?
1: I believe that we do need to defund the police.
2: I actually believe in court reform, right? In Supreme Court reform. Every president should get 3 appointments. You can either use your appointment to give somebody who's on the court a second 10-year term and limit everybody's terms to 10 years, or you can include somebody else. Would that expand the court? Sure. But there's nothing in the Constitution that says there have to be 9 justices.
0: All right, so let's stop right there. Every president gets 3 appointments. It doesn't say who's going to roll off. So technically, you could have 20, 24. I mean, eventually the actuarial tables will take over. But then he said it's because the Constitution doesn't say 9 justices that it doesn't mean 9 justices. Look, he's sort of a doctor. He got an MD. He's not a practicing physician. He's never passed his boards. But he's sort of a doctor, but he obviously didn't go to law school at Michigan. I went to law school at Michigan. And I learned that while the number of Supreme Court justices has not been specified in the original Constitution, it's been 9 since the 14th Amendment. All right, so the 14th Amendment passed, and they dropped it to 9. And it has been 9 since 1868. All right, so it got up as high as 10. So if you stretched, you can make an argument that the 10th Amendment, you could add 1 justice if you stretched, but I don't think so. Because that happened in 1866, and it dropped down to 9, and then the 14th Amendment guaranteeing due process of law passed. And I think that soldered in the number 9 into the Constitution, because all of our constitutional history has been based upon that base number, 9. And if we were to depart from that, it would be chaos. So I just think Abdul al-Sayed may be rhetorically not bad. He's not gifted. It's incoherent, so he's not gifted, but he can go on a long time. He's like Kamala Harris. Well, he's not as smart as Kamala Harris. Abdul Sayed, cut number 11.
14: Some Americans worry, though, you can only make Medicare free and universal if you increase taxes. So if you are elected and make this push, would you need to increase taxes?
15: As I've said across this campaign, I am for taxing billionaires their wealth.
14: What about people who make less than a billion and less than $1 million, though, Dr. al-Sayed? What about people making less than $1 million?
15: So for the average person, and you look at your W-2, if you're an employee, he gets paid every 2 weeks
0: blah, blah, blah,
15: or 4 weeks.
0: Never mind. I'm sort of disappointed in Kristen. She's smart. And it's, you know, the average person when your taxes go up. 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Ask him about real stuff. Why do you hate Mackinac Island? Do you regret saying that? Why do you do so poorly in black districts in Michigan? Really, when Democrats usually take 95, 99% of that, why did you do so poorly in the race against Haley Stevens? 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
0: Welcome back, America. I'm Hugh Hewitt. This is a special, indulge me, if you will. I've been doing this a long time, since 1990. And so I've had some people stick with me for a long time. One of them is Sidney Casis. And Sidney had a health setback. He's fighting through it. But he's still listening. He is a remarkable American. Sidney came to the United States as a teenager from Morocco. All right? He put himself through college. He became a successful businessman. He met the woman of his dreams, Marilyn. Marilyn herself, remarkable lady. She was born in a displaced person camp to two Holocaust survivors. They had children, one of whom is Debbie. But Cindy listens every day. And Sidney, if you're out there, I know rehab is not the world's easiest thing. I know that. I know you can do it, though. I want you to press on through it because your granddaughter, Sasha, was among the greatest interns I've ever had, the equal of any intern I've ever had, and she's gone on in the business. You know, it's always, I've got a coaching tree, right? I've got all sorts of people all over the place who've worked for Dwayne and Adam and Harley and I over the many years, and the coaching tree goes on and on. Sasha will be doing this business for another 40, 50 years, because obviously you and Debbie did right by her, and you and Marilyn did right by Debbie. But I find it extraordinary that you can arrive in the United States penniless and put yourself through college and start your own business and press on. So, Sidney Casis, I don't know where you are right now, because I know you're in rehab, but I want you to know you're in my prayers. You're in the prayers of everyone who's listening to this program. Keep up the good fight. We got a lot more elections to win. We got a lot more to do, you and I. And you have a lot more Hugh Hewitt shows to listen to. So fight on. I don't know what your favorite college team is. I assume it's the Ohio State Buckeyes, Sidney. If it isn't, it should be. And adopt them. And just don't go USC on me because I said fight on. I listened to the Ohio State marching band in Ohio last weekend. That's why they're on my mind. But, Sidney, I'm so glad that your son-in-law told me that you were fighting a good fight through rehab and that you're listening to the Hugh Hewitt Show. Thank you so much for doing that. Now, let me tell everyone else out there, coming up, Senator Tom Cotton, I want to play for you what Glenn Youngkin, who is campaigning with Tom Tiffany in Wisconsin, had to say, cut number 17. Tom
21: Tiffany general election against Hong. An opportunity for everyone in Wisconsin to see a difference between common sense leadership and what really is a new brand of crazy that's on the ballot today. And I think that's the biggest challenge that Wisconsin voters need to come to grips with, is that this is not between two candidates who have a slightly different vision of the future for Wisconsin. There is a fundamentally different view where Wisconsin will go between Francesca Hong and, of course, Congressman Tom Tiffany.
0: All right, Wisconsin, vote for Tom Tiffany. Don't be crazy. That woman is crazy. right out of the heart of Madison, Francesca Hong. Hong. Don't go anywhere, America. Hour 2 coming up on the Hugh Hewitt.
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23: News this hour at Town Hall. I'm Bob Agnew in Washington. Iran's president says its new supreme leader is calling for unity as the Islamic Republic faces economic hardships and sanctions stemming from its war with the United States. Iran says talks with Oman to reopen the Strait of Hormuz are progressing. It's still trying to demand concessions from the United States to reopen the strait without charging a toll to pass through. A powerful 7.4 magnitude earthquake has struck western Colombia. That's caused serious damage to buildings and prompted evacuations as far away as Bogota. A closer look from correspondent Bernie Bennett.
24: The regional governor reports injuries but doesn't specify the number. The epicenter of Monday's quake is in San Jose del Palmar, about 250 miles west of Bogota. The quake hits at a depth of 66 miles. Footage shows homes and buildings collapsing in cities like Pereira, Cali, and Quibdó. Colombian President Abelardo de Esparria says that he will personally oversee recovery efforts. The quake was also felt in neighboring Ecuador. Bernie Bennett reporting.
23: Senators have begun their long summer break without passing President Trump's coveted Save America Act.
25: The Senate leaving for vacation and not moving President Trump's Save America Act forward before the five-week recess. The bill would require ID to vote, which many Democrats oppose. President Trump having some fun on his Truth Social page, noting the irony of this video posted by former Vice President Kamala Harris, who says this.
26: This president is trying to push this Save Act, which basically would require that for people to register to vote, you're going to have proof of who you are.
25: Laura Winters reporting.
23: Hunter Biden says his father's health is getting worse. Hunter Biden, in an interview with the BBC, said that his father's health is declining and, quote, the cancer has spread and is metastasized into his bones. And further, he says it is very painful for the former president. More from
22: 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From the AmFed Coin and Bullion News Desk.
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0: how the military worked. He put a hold on every single person nominated for general officer, one star, two star, three star, four star. And he screwed up the military for years to come, and he didn't even know what he was doing. Abdul Rahman al-Sayed would know what he was doing. All you have to do is put a hold on every member of the military. You'll screw up the military for years. Why would we let that guy, who is just as radical as anyone I've ever seen, and pals around with Hassan Piker, who is an Islamist, misogynist, racist. He doesn't like black people. He doesn't like white people. I don't know who he likes, but he's a complete nutter, and he's El-Sayed's good buddy. Why would we let him into the Senate? We shouldn't. If you're out there and you're hearing me, go right now to your phone, go to Rogers for Senate, and text him $25. You can afford it, and the country cannot afford El-Sayed. I'll be right back, America. Stay tuned.
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0: Welcome back, America. Senator Tom Cotton is from the great state of Arkansas. He's the chair of the Republican Conference, making him the third-ranking Republican in the United States Senate. He is also the chair of the Senate Intelligence Committee and a member of the Armed Services Committee. Senator Cotton, I want to get to Iran, but can I first get your comments on the nomination by the Democrats of Abdulrahman El-Sayed to be a United States senator? I just can't see it happening.
1: Hugh, it's just the latest example and evidence that socialists are the driving intellectual force and the political muscle in the Democratic Party. They're nominating these radicals, not just in New York City, but now in one of the key swing states in the Midwest. And Abdulrahman El-Sayed is truly radical compared to most normal Michiganders or Arkansans or Americans. If you look at his deep hostility and antipathy towards Israel and Jews, if you consider his support for abolishing ICE, opening the borders, I could go on and on. But you know, the thing is, that's not really that kind of the mainstream in the Democratic Party anymore. That's kind of what most Democrats these days think, and certainly the way they vote, in part because they're scared of the socialists who are running against them in primaries or voting in these primaries. I suspect you're going to see it again tomorrow, Hugh, in Wisconsin and in Minnesota, in gubernatorial and in Senate primaries there. And it's a reminder of the stakes of this election. We cannot let these radical socialists take power, not just in some city that's far away that you may never want to travel to, but in our Congress to make laws that we all live under.
0: Now, I've been trying to argue to the audience that Chevalier, Valdez, Hamawi, Kiros, they will be a problem for their districts, but they can't screw up the House completely without the complicity of their party. One senator can do a lot of damage, can't they?
1: Well, there's no question that any one senator has a lot more influence than any one representative, and that's not just a function, Hugh, as you suggest, of being one of 100 versus one of 435. The Senate is a deliberate institution in which each senator has a lot more power from a structural standpoint than each individual representative, because the House is a much more majoritarian institute. So there's no question that if El-Sayed were to win, which I do not for a minute believe he will, that he would be a massive headache, not just for Chuck Schumer and Senate Democrats, but for the Senate as an institution for this country. And unfortunately, he'd probably have a lot of allies as well.
0: The good news is Mike Rogers is the nominee. Mike Rogers, I don't know if you campaigned for him 2 years ago. I guess you would against Alyssa Slotkin. But she's kind of a normie Democrat. It came down to less than 1%. And I'm hoping that Michigan reconsider. He's an Army guy. He's an FBI guy, 14 years in the House. He was chair of the House Intel Committee. He's like abundantly qualified to join the Senate, don't you think?
1: No question, Hugh, that Mike Rogers is a salt-of-the-earth guy. I campaigned with him a lot 2 years ago. I served with him in the House of Representatives. As you say, he's a patriot who served our country in uniform, who served in the FBI, who led the House Intelligence Committee. He understands what it takes to keep the country safe. He knows what it takes to get the economy moving, to help prices stabilize, to help improve the quality of life for Michiganders and keep them safe as well.
0: All right. Now, Senator, if I can switch over to Iran with you. Many of our listeners, many of our viewers today don't really have a good idea of what's going on there. I think it's just the blockade and strangulation strategy, but I don't know. How do you view it?
1: Well, Hugh, at this stage, we haven't had a major exchange of fire now in, I think, 9 or 10 days. The president said last week that there may be a deal underway. I frankly think there's never going to be a deal with these revolutionary fanatics. I wish we had simply finished the job back in early April, whether before starting this on-again, off-again series of ceasefires. I don't think it's too late to finish the job. We need to destroy the remnants of their military, especially their military assets that are near the Strait of Hormuz that can continue to threaten shipping through the Strait of Hormuz. If we did that, we'd be able to get more tankers out every single day. That would help get the price of gas and diesel under control for Arkansans and all Americans. It would also prevent Iran from using that point of leverage in the future. And then in the meantime, we can keep the blockade in place. It does hundreds of millions of dollars worth of damage to Iran every single day. We have left their military in shambles. We have destroyed their nuclear program. So I think it's better that we try to finish the job sooner rather than later. That's been my consistent view now for 4 months. And furthermore, we should acknowledge that revolutionary kinetics are never going to make the kind of deal that we could accept.
0: Now, you're on the campaign trail. You're up for election this year. What do Arkansans say to you about the war? Because you get a lot of different points of view wherever you are in the country. I just want it prosecuted to its successful conclusion, which means capitulation by the regime to the reality that they can't terrorize their neighbors. But what do Arkansans tell you on the trail?
1: Hugh, something very similar. I remember when the war first started, talking to a farmer who acknowledged that he was already paying a little bit more for diesel and a little bit more for gas, but also said, you know, I'm about your age, Senator. Iran's been terrorizing America for 47 years, and it's fine time that we finally ended this threat once and for all. But I understand that the people who are paying a little bit more for gas or for diesel wish we had actually eliminated the threat entirely in March and in April, as opposed to go into this series of pauses. That's why I think, again, the best course of action is to finish the job militarily, especially the threat that Iran poses to the Strait, and then keep the embargo in place. That'll keep the price of gas and diesel and other products lower than they are right now. It'll also keep the vice on Iran.
0: Now, crude oil today is up to $82 and change, up about 5%, which usually portends something's going to happen. But at the same time, every day and every week we talk, the UAE, Saudi Arabia, the Gulf State, they're building pipelines. They're providing different means of getting oil to market. Is the Strait a declining or depreciating asset for the revolutionary regime as it stands, even if we don't do anything except the blockade?
1: I think that's probably the case, Hugh. That's a medium-term solution, not a near-term solution. The near-term solution is to finish the job and to prevent Iran from continuing to threaten the Strait. That's what's going to get prices down for Arkansans right now in the next few months. The near-term solution, say, over the course of the president's final 2.5 years in office, is, as you suggest, to build a new pipeline infrastructure that basically makes the Strait of Hormuz immaterial for global oil supply. That'll keep prices down in the medium to long term. I've talked to Arab leaders whose countries would be building and hosting these pipelines. I've talked to leaders of the oil industry who say the same things. These are not engineering challenges. They're frankly not even that expensive on the scale of what oil major companies and Arab countries have to budget. You're talking about very minor expenses and expenses because they don't face the same kind of ridiculous obstacles and red tape to permitting for infrastructure that we have in America. That could probably be brought online within, again, a couple of years. That's the way to diminish Iran's leverage in the medium to long term. In the short term, it's to finish the job against them militarily.
0: I agree. Senator Tom Cotton, always good to talk to you. Back to the campaign trail for you, and thank you for spending some time with me on this Monday. Don't go anywhere, America. I got lots more to play for you. So many stupid people saying stupid things on the television over the weekend. I am awash in audio. So don't go anywhere. I'll be right back with that right here on The Hugh Hewitt Show.
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0: news. The Republican National Committee is set to host an unusual midterm convention in September. They're calling it the Socialism Telethon, featuring left-leaning candidates.
1: This is a Bloomberg Money Minute. Hopes are fading fast on reaching a deal that would quickly reopen the Strait of Hormuz to tanker traffic. As a standoff between Washington and Tehran to compensate victims on both sides of the U.S. war against Iran. That sent oil 5% higher today, topping $82 a barrel once again. And that is raising worries about inflation moving higher, sending stocks modestly lower today as Wall Street awaits more inflation data coming on Wednesday. Today, the Dow was down 61 points, the NASDAQ down 85, the S&P down by 5. The AI chipmaker NVIDIA is teaming up with six giants of Wall Street, Goldman Sachs, BlackRock, Blackstone, and others, putting up a collective $500 billion in financing to build out AI computing centers and other infrastructure. But the announcement of that deal did not give NVIDIA much of a lift. Those shares down about 3%. It is still worth $5.25 trillion, though, the most valuable company on the planet. Tom Busby, Bloomberg.
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6: Welcome back, America. I'm Hugh Hewitt. Yesterday on Face the Nation, Margaret Brennan hosting for CBS, Dr. Jay Bhattacharya, one of the heroes of the COVID pandemic because he stuck to the science, epidemiologist with Stanford, now runs NIH, went on Face the Nation with Margaret, who is a lefty, a hardcore Democrat, and she just did not want to hear a word other than anything that fit the narrative that Tony Fauci was great and the Biden administration was wonderful and everything was great by the pandemic doctors. Cut number 5, Dr. Jay Bhattacharya on Face the Nation with Margaret Brennan.
7: On this issue, you were down in Atlanta this past week. This is 1 year since that horrific shooting at CDC headquarters. Officer David Rose was honored this past week. He was killed last year protecting CDC employees from a gunman. And we should note he was a combat veteran, a United States Marine who had just graduated 5 months prior from the police academy. Yeah. Three kids left behind. The shooter was motivated by misinformation about the COVID vaccine. That is why he shot over 100 bullets into the windows of the CDC. Is enough being done to counter this kind of misinformation?
8: I should start with, I got to talk with Officer Rose's wife a few months back. Well, one of the first things I did is to honor him and his sacrifice in protecting the people that work at the CDC, the amazing people who work at the CDC, was we renamed the street that leads into the CDC after him, and it was a really nice event. I'll tell you, the thing is, I want to focus my attention on Officer Rose because I think the shooter did was horrific. And I think you could talk about why shooters do things, but really fundamentally.
7: Well, his father said he was brainwashed about the COVID vaccine and thought it was making him suicidal.
8: The shooter puts the emphasis on somebody who's, I think we shouldn't be putting our emphasis on.
7: No, I am on misinformation about
8: that. I think the key thing is there's a loss of public trust in public health. That happened in part because of a lot of, frankly, even on this network and on other networks, there was a particular single point of view put across during the COVID pandemic about how, that led to things that really did cause harm to people. The school closures is probably the number one thing.
7: This is not a productive line of claims. We covered COVID in depth on this program like no other Sunday show did.
8: I'm not blaming you specifically. What I'm saying is, you want to talk about misinformation, the kinds of decisions and sort of the public sort of face of public health during the pandemic led to many people losing trust in public health.
7: The Trump administration officials.
8: No, I mean like Biden. So Biden, for instance, censored me.
7: The pandemic began under the Trump administration.
8: Just so we're clear, the Biden administration censored me. Right, they've sent out direct attacks on people who disagreed on the COVID on sort of whether the COVID vaccine stopped it.
7: RFK Jr. called the COVID vaccine the deadliest vaccine ever made. That is misinformation, and we're not being clear about that. And I think that is dangerous. Wouldn't you agree?
8: People lost their jobs, Margaret, because the Biden administration censored people and said, "Look, you can't even talk about COVID vaccine harms." Yeah, and I'm talking about why you have the kind of distrust that's led to the kind of problems that we're talking about earlier in public health. That distrust was not caused by President Trump. It wasn't caused by Bobby. It was caused by a lot of sort of really fundamentally, but often spread by the government itself regarding natural immunity, closure of schools, closures of mask mandates. People lost their jobs because of these vaccine mandates that didn't make any public health sense. So if you want to talk about public trust, you have to embrace that fully, right? You can't just talk about it in a narrow political way.
7: I'm talking about a shooting at the CDC and an officer. You said you just went to honor. That's what I was talking about. You're talking about something else entirely.
8: You're trying to blame the shooting on Bobby.
7: No, I'm not. I'm reading you what his father said.
8: No, what you're implying is that somehow
7: I'm talking about your visit there.
8: Yeah,
7: my visit. And is enough being done?
6: Talk about defensive, Margaret. This is not a productive line of claims. She did not want to go where everyone knew Jay Bhattacharya wanted to go, which is the fact that major legacy media participated in a vast overstatement of the danger of COVID to children, which resulted in the closure of schools and lifelong learning loss. She didn't want to talk about the misstatement and the shutdown of the Great Barrington Declaration. She's invulnerable to criticism. She's the legacy media. How dare you, Dr. Jay Bhattacharya, come in here and criticize what I did and what CBS News did, even though what we did was perpetrate this fraud on America. Not about the vaccine. The vaccine worked. But about 6 feet, about whether or not kids were susceptible, my gosh, that was awful. Stay tuned.
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5: 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I do know that Wisconsin will take a big step backwards tomorrow in the ALEC rankings if they vote for Francesca Hong. ALEC is not itself partisan. I'm partisan as can be. And I know crazy when I see it, and Francesca Hong is crazy. Glenn Youngkin was up campaigning with Tom Tiffany, who is going to be the new governor of Wisconsin. This is what Governor Youngkin had to say yesterday, cut number 17.
6: This general election will be an opportunity for everyone in Wisconsin to see a difference between common sense leadership and what really is a new brand of crazy that's on the ballot today. And I think that's the biggest challenge that Wisconsin voters need to come to grips with, is that this is not between two candidates who have a slightly different vision of the future for Wisconsin. There is a fundamentally different view where Wisconsin will go between Francesca Hong and, of course, Congressman Tom Tiffany.
5: They're very fundamentally different. And if you want to plummet in the ALEC ratings, if you want to go from a rich state, I mean, Wisconsin's a pretty good place to live. You got to have a snow shovel and you got to have snow tires, but it's a pretty good place to live except for Madison. Even Milwaukee is having a renaissance. It's a pretty good place to live. And, I mean, I don't like the Packers, but it's still a pretty good place to live. And Alec knows that, and the American Legislative Exchange Council keeps track of where they are in, you know, because Scott Walker did a lot of good back when he was governor, stuff that Evers has not been able to undo. Tony Evers is out there running around with his favorite candidate because he's afraid that Francesca Hong is going to win handily tomorrow, handily. And if they do, we're going to have crazy in Wisconsin and dangerous in Michigan with Abdul El-Sayed. I got to make sure. Remember, Alec, ALEC.org/you, or go to richstatespoorstates.com to find out how Wisconsin ranks today, or your state, and how far it can fall. 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
9: News this hour from Town Hall. I'm Keith Peters in Washington. There's been another recall by Taylor Farms.
10: Taylor Fresh Foods, the parent company of Taylor Farms, is voluntarily recalling more products that include jalapenos because of worries about a possible salmonella contamination. Weeks after recalling Iceberg Lettuce, a grower in Sinaloa, Mexico, a supplier to Host Citrus Distributors, was identified as a potential source of the new salmonella outbreak. Taylor says they are no longer sourcing products from that farmer. The list of recalled products was distributed by Taylor Farms in multiple states with a best if used by date up to August 16, 2026. I'm Lisa Dwyer.
9: Overnight Russian strikes on Ukraine and Kyiv attacks on the Tatarstan region of Russia.
11: At least 10 people have been injured as a result of a Russian overnight attack in Sumy, the State Emergency Service of Ukraine reported on Monday. According to local authorities, hits are reported at three locations, with multi-story and private residential buildings, vehicles and non-residential premises damaged. Meanwhile, a Ukrainian drone attack on Monday on a Russian city has killed around 12 people and wounded dozens, authorities in the Tatarstan region say. Ukraine has targeted Russian oil facilities with long-range drones almost daily in recent months. The barrage causing fuel shortages in Russia, eating into Russian refining capacity and unsettling the Russian public. I'm Charles de Ledesma.
9: A powerful 7.4 magnitude earthquake has struck western Colombia, killing at least 111 people and damaging hundreds of buildings. The quake hit the remote Choco region on Monday. On Wall Street, the Dow down by 61 points, the Nasdaq dropping 85, with the S&P 500 lower by 4, oil near $82 a barrel. Morristown.
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15: In 1783, the Revolutionary War was nearly over, but America's future remained uncertain. Officers in the Continental Army were angry. Congress had failed to provide promised pay, and some considered using the Army's power to force the government's hand. George Washington understood their frustration, but he also knew the liberty they had fought to win could be destroyed by the very army that secured it. Washington confronted his officers and urged them to choose honor, patience, and loyalty to the Republic over rebellion. He could have used their anger to increase his own power. Instead, he used his influence to restrain it. Power asks what it can take. Character asks what duty requires. Washington's lesson still stands. Freedom survives when leaders place principle above ambition and remain faithful to God, country, and the people they serve.
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0: 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Coming up, America, I've got Philip Balboni. 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
0: Welcome back, America. Kyrgyzstan. You don't hear about Kyrgyzstan much, but it is August, and it is important. So I've asked Philip Bell.

0: Balboni to join me and talk about Kyrgyzstan. Philip is the founder and the editor-in-chief of Global Post, globalpost.com. It is free, by the way, for all you high school students out there, teachers, homeschoolers. We'll get back to that in the end. Philip, I got this big, long article from you this morning on Kyrgyzstan, and I had to go to my Globe, and we got a map of Kyrgyzstan, which I think Harley can put up for our audience so they can understand it. What drew your attention to Kyrgyzstan? And that's the map from the Global Post, by the way, which has great maps every single day.
1: Thank you, Hugh. Good to see you as always. So this, your viewers are looking at Central Asia. And so Central Asia is a really fascinating place that most Americans know little or nothing about. So it stretches from China in the east, on the right side of this map, all the way over to the Caspian Sea, and from Russia down to Iran and the Middle East and South Asia. So what we're focusing on today in Global Post is Kyrgyzstan, but really it's all of Central Asia, these five countries. And so this area is where the historic trade routes were from China to Europe, millennia ago, and famous as the Silk Road. And these trade routes are still important. Here we are in the 21st century. And so, the story is really about the rise of China and to some degree the decline of Russia in this area. So these five states, including Kyrgyzstan, were part of the old Soviet Union. And when the USSR, as we used to call it, broke up in 1990, all of these states became independent republics. And but Russia continued to be, of course, very important. But with China's rise as a global economic and military power, they have pushed deeply into Central Asia. And so in Kyrgyzstan, they're creating large centers for the transshipment of goods and trade, and the people of Kyrgyzstan and other parts of Central Asia as well are starting to resist this and to resent, the Chinese incursion.
0: Let me say for the benefit of the audio audience, Phil, the stands, as they are colloquial called, there are five of them. There's Kazakhstan, yes. Kyrgyzstan, Tajikistan, Turkmenistan, and Uzbekistan. And they're usually just called the stands because most Americans, like me, don't know their geography very well unless we put that map up. I had no idea, by the way, until I looked at that map, how much bigger Kazakhstan is than the other five. But the one that's buttoned up against China, there's some Kazakhstan, but it's Kyrgyzstan is their first step in that Silk Road 2026, correct?
1: Exactly. And it's a good call on Kazakhstan, Hugh. I mean, what an enormous country. I mean, you can see how it stretches the entire width of that old Silk Road. It is just an amazing country. But Kyrgyzstan is much smaller. It's a very mountainous country. It's known as the Switzerland of Central Asia. It's 90% mountainous country. About 8 million people, so not a very large country in terms of population, but it's sitting in a very strategic...
0: 8 million?
1: Yes, 8 million people, yeah.
0: That's not a lot.
1: No. But this is a... like so many other places that we see in the world, this is an important battleground for the rise of China. Russia, of course, bogged down in the war in Ukraine, doesn't have the capabilities that it once did, so its influence is declining. It's by no means gone, because remember, these countries were part of the old Soviet Union for, many, many decades. So Russian is widely spoken along with the local languages.
0: So what does China aim to do here? Philip Balboni, are they trying to basically take over Southwestern Asia to not annex, but have it as a suzerainty, to actually have it as a vassal state?
1: Well, you know about the Belt and Road Initiative, Hugh, that is really extraordinary physical, not a structure so much, but although there were our structures, railroads and roads and ports that stretch from China all the way into Europe. In fact, even Italy was part of the Belt and Road at one point. And this is China's kind of worldwide strategy for the movement of Chinese goods through all these countries. And but Central Asia is a very important place because they can have, you know, a land transshipment of goods and move things more quickly than having to go, you know, by sea. And of course, now with the, you know, Strait of Hormuz closed and all these terrible difficulties in Iran, alternatives are more important than ever. So this is kind of the grand vision of President Xi Jinping with the Belt and Road Initiative, of which Central Asia is a critical piece.
0: Now, in fact, you brought up Iran. I'm glad you did. I was going to say, I believe that the United States has bombed some rail links that run through the stands over to China as a means of disrupting the export of oil via land and rail. And so China obviously wants to reestablish that. Why are the people of Kyrgyzstan objecting to this?
1: They are starting to, I guess it's like maybe people anywhere when you have an external power move in and start to throw their weight around, kind of basically. A lot of money. I mean, China's trade with the five Central Asian countries now totals $100 billion. So it's an important source of investment capital into these countries, and the governments of those countries want that investment. But the people are starting to feel that this may not be in their best long-term interest to have yet another,
0: question,
1: you know, kind of hit.
0: Are their governments corrupt? Are we generally talking about kleptocracies here?
1: We're talking about autocracies. We are.
0: Yeah.
1: So that much hasn't
0: America,
1: changed.
0: I want to make sure everyone finds out. Globalpost.com. Very inexpensive. It's absolutely free to high school students, college students. Once a month, Philip comes in and just throws up a map and educates me on something. Today it's Kyrgyzstan. Philip, let people know it's on the toolbar, right?
1: It's not in the toolbar. So it's, if you are a listener or a viewer of Hugh Hewitt, you can get a 50% discount on our annual subscription. So rather than paying $46, you'd only pay $23. 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
0: But if you're a student, you get it for free. 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Philip Balboni, CEO, founder of GlobalPost.com, educating the world about the world. Thank you, my friend. Always good to talk to you. See you in September. Don't go anywhere, America.
2: With SRN News, I'm Keith Peters in Washington. A powerful 7.4 magnitude earthquake has struck western Colombia, killing at least 111 people and damaging hundreds of buildings. President Abelardo de la Espriella declared an emergency to expedite funding for recovery. The quake hit the remote Choco region on Monday and was felt as far as Bogota. President Trump has signed an executive order that calls for spacing out childhood vaccines into separate medical visits and splitting the combined measles, mumps, and rubella vaccine into three different shots. Trump has long suspected that the number of timings of vaccines could play a role in autism spectrum disorder. On Wall Street, the Dow down by 61 points, the NASDAQ dropped 85. More details at srnnews.com.
3: This is a Bloomberg Money Minute. AI chipmaker NVIDIA teaming up with some of the biggest names on Wall Street like Goldman Sachs, BlackRock, and Apollo Global Management which are putting together $500 billion to build new AI infrastructure projects, offering computer power to every industry and every country. The Strait of Hormuz remains closed. Hopes are growing dim for any kind of quick resolution, and that sent oil up 5% today, above $82 a barrel. And on Wall Street, stocks ended modestly lower. The Dow lost 61 points, the Nasdaq down 85, the S&P lost 5. Taylor Farms, that's the company behind that cyclospora-tainted lettuce found at Taco Bell locations. Also, salmonella-linked jalapenos found at Chipotle and Qdoba chains, is also pulling over a dozen of its salsas, guacamoles, and other prepared foods that contain those peppers from stores from coast to coast. And the toy maker Mattel is out with a new Whitney Houston Barbie doll, available now at Target stores and online at various outlets. Tom Busby, Blue.
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0: Back, America. I'm Hugh Hewitt. Always good to see Phil Balboni. I was up early this morning talking with Bill Hemmer and Martha McCollum on America Reports, America's Newsroom is the one that starts the morning. I get those two confused all the time. Here's that segment. We're talking politics early on a Monday morning in August, cut number two.
9: Let's get some fresh analysis on a Monday morning from our friend Hugh Hewitt. How you doing, Hugh? Ready to wake up here, and here we go rolling, all right? I mean, you're a Midwest guy. You're from Northeastern Ohio. I don't know if the voters in Wisconsin are that different from the voters in Michigan, but we'll find out. Wall Street Journal, editorial board, Francesco Hong, the socialist next hope. It writes, socialists keep pulling the Democratic Party left, left, left, but statewide elections in Wisconsin are won in places like the Fox River Valley, not the faculty lounges of Madison. Well, she's from Madison, Dane County. How do you size this up, Hugh?
0: Well, I think you're right that there's a lot of similarity between Wisconsin and Michigan, Bill. I'm not similar from Ohio as well. They had very bad polling in Michigan last week. El Sayed was supposed to win by double digits. He won by 1%. So maybe Francesca Hong isn't 20 points ahead of David Crowley. She is expected to win. Francesca Hong is kind of hilarious. El Sayed is very dangerous, but Francesca Hong just makes me laugh. And I don't think she has a prayer in the general election because Wisconsin, home of dairy farmers, home of the Big Red, and Madison might be wacky. But the rest of the state, you know, the Green Bay Packers, that's pretty normal. You look over at Michigan, and El Sayed had a real big problem with black voters. He's perceived as being very far behind in traditionally strong Democratic holds in Detroit. And that's because he's so radical. I think Hong will run into the same problem in traditionally black Democratic precincts in Wisconsin's Milwaukee Center. So I think they've got some similarities. But the difference is, people are kind of laughing at Hong because she's a nutty kind of presentation. They're not laughing at El Sayed, who he's joined at the hip with Hassan Piker. He's perceived as so radical that they both present difficult challenges for the Democrat. One causes people to laugh, and the other one causes people to turn away and run away.
10: Yeah, I mean, it's very interesting, Hugh, that she sort of, I wonder if this is going to be a model for other people in their 20s and 30s when they say, you know, because we've always said, don't put things on, you know, Twitter that you can't stand for years later. And she's like, well, I was just, you know, I had some hot takes, some bad takes. And so she's sort of putting a roadmap out there for people to reject things that they said in the past. But this woman is going to have something new that is on video. Megan Romer was questioned over the weekend about democratic socialism, and she was asked some specific questions about how it would work. Let's watch.
11: We do believe in taxing the hell out of millionaires. Yeah, absolutely.
12: Well, what does taxing the hell out of them mean?
11: Yeah, you know, I don't have like a solid,
12: but shouldn't you?
11: I
12: mean, if you're the co-chair, of the DSA, shouldn't you be more specific than just taxing the hell out of something? What exactly do you mean?
11: So again, it's democracy, right? And we have to look at what we need to spend and what we need.
10: Wow, Hugh.
0: Republicans don't have to do anything. All they have to do is give a 24/7 cable channel to Ms. Romer, to El Sayed, to Francesca Hong, to AOC. The more they talk, the more normal Americans kind of recoil. You guys began the program by saying it's middle of August, we're doing picnics, we're doing barbecues, we're going to the pool, people are on vacation. All of a sudden, they get this heavy dose of radical, weird politics, which are so far outside the American norm that they've got to recoil. And I think we ought to ask Ms. Romer to just go on the road with Donald Trump. She would be a great straight person for him. And we would have a great deal of laughter going into September. 85 days to the election, and the Democrats are stranded on Weirdo Island. I like that. Mm-hmm. I like that a lot as a Republican. However, I go back to the guy on the screen right now. El Sayed is not that. El Sayed is actually a radical hanging out with an Islamist, racist, misogynist, Hassan Piker. They've got a real problem in Michigan because El Sayed's going to become the face of the Democratic Party between now and November, and it's not a face that normal Democrats want anything to do with. He's just too radical for America.
9: In this case, Hong is not getting the, shall we say, the election pregame coverage that El Sayed did, or I guess the postgame
0: Correct.
9: Coverage, too, since the big vote 6 days ago. Hugh, great to see you. Thanks for starting our Monday with us.
10: Good to see you.
0: I love opening up on Monday with Bill. Usually it's Dana, but Martha's also a lot of fun. They've got that great Monday morning energy. I'm driving you home today. Some of you are not at work. Some of you are by the pool. It's August, the dog day. The Capitol's emptied out. People have left. But I'm here for you, bringing you the news. If anything happens vis-a-vis Iran, I'll let you know. Quiet day on that front. President Trump saying off the record over the weekend, he's just going to squeeze. Because they haven't got any money. They put out a lot of press releases. They're going to fall apart. A little more Fox from Brian Kilmeade's show last night. When we come back, don't go anywhere, America. I'm Hugh Hewitt. Hey there. I want to do something meaningful for the 250th anniversary of America. We just got started on July 4th. 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
22: In 1783, the Revolutionary War was nearly over, but America's future remained uncertain. Officers in the Continental Army were angry. Congress had failed to provide promised pay. And some considered using the army's power to force the government's hand. George Washington understood their frustration, but he also knew the liberty they had fought to win could be destroyed by the very army that secured it. Washington confronted his officers and urged them to choose honor, patience, and loyalty to the Republic over rebellion. He could have used their anger to increase his own power. Instead, he used his influence to restrain it. Power asks what it can take. Character asks what duty requires. Washington's lesson still stands. Freedom survives when leaders place principle above ambition and remain faithful to God, country, and the people they serve.
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0: Welcome back, America. Hugh Hewitt on this Monday. Hope you're having a great August and that it's not too sultry wherever you are. I was up late last night, made a run to the airport fairly late, so it was not a problem. Brian Kilmeade has a great show Sunday night at 10 o'clock. I hear from my West Coast friends whenever I do Brian's show, because 10 o'clock might be a little bit late for most people on Sunday night, unless it's NFL season. And so I always hear from my West Coast friends. They liked this exchange with Brian Kilmeade last night. Cut number one.
25: Here to break it down is one of the best in the business. Talked about this before on his radio show and now joined us to analyze in a very big week for the socialists in America, maybe the communists. You, it's always great to see you. Do you believe that when you have like people like El Said and you have a governor who in a place like Wisconsin that has bizarre statements like, I think we should outlaw Thanksgiving? This gives Republicans hope for more success than history says they should have in the midterms?
0: They have given us a gift, Brian. Good evening to you, and I hope you do get Senator Sheehy back, because I want to hear it. He's so brilliant on the need to take the fight to Iran and destroy the IRGC. I hope he comes back, knock me off if he does. Here's the basic breakdown. Hong in Wisconsin is a joke, and she's going to get blown out. But Said in Michigan is a dangerous menace. I want people to understand that. All summer long, people have been going to barbecues and baseball games and Little League in the pool and the beach. Democrats have been nominating a parade of crazy people. Chevalier, Lander, Valdez in New York, Hamawi in New Jersey, Rob in Philadelphia, Kiros in Denver. These are all people running for deep blue house districts for being a member of the House of Representatives. And they'll have their caucus of crazies, and it'll be led by AOC. El Saeed is a statewide candidate in Michigan, and he is a radical. He is an Islamist apologist. He runs around with Hassan Piker, who is a revolutionary, an absolutely repulsive figure. He's a racist. He's a bigot. He's a misogynist. He said America deserved 9/11. He is on the record of thinking Mao, who murdered 100 million people, is a good guy. So I think El Saeed got the nomination because of Hassan Piker. They campaigned together. They're joined together at the hip. They are essentially a ticket. And the people of Michigan, especially the Arab American community in Michigan, which is large, the last Republican to represent Michigan was Spence Abram. He was an Arab American, Lebanese American. There are lots of great patriotic Arab Americans in America. They, however, have been fooled in these crosstabs in the Democratic Party into voting for one of the most radical, I actually think the most radical major party nominee for the United States Senate since the Civil War. That's El Saeed. And it's a ticket, El Saeed and Hassan Piker. And he can't be allowed to run away from it. He did the rounds on the Sunday shows today. It was like watching girls softball. It was underhanded throwing, fourth grade girls softball. He's got a lot to answer for because he's a radical. He's anti-American. He's pro-Islam, is supporting Hassan Piker. Yeah, I think that was a gift to us. Seems to me that Donald Trump not only destroyed the Republican Party establishment, he destroyed the Democratic Party establishment, and it's so wide open. You've got people like Chuck Schumer putting his arms around El Saeed, but very serious people on the Democratic Party have already come over to Mike Rogers, the Republican candidate in Michigan, and they're with Mike. And I think Mike Rogers is really the most important race in America in the fall.
1: FBI background, military background, who's on the Select Committee on Intelligence in the House when he was there, a very serious guy. You know, Piker, by the way, for people to say you can't associate him directly with Al Saeed, you're wrong. He closed out his campaigning with him, and he would not say they wouldn't campaign again. Keep in mind, Piker called for the death of Rick Scott. He loves China so much. It is, even his mom was said, I don't love China as much as my son does. And we know, too, that he says America deserved 9/11. So now the new golden child is AOC. I'm not saying she doesn't have a brilliant smile and a wonderful background story in terms of success for the people of Queens. I haven't seen any. But you talk about a softball interview. Jonathan Carls usually can be really tough, gave her layup after layup, and was asked, if you are a so-called socialist and supporting these socialist candidates, are you for abolishing the border? Are you for abolishing the Senate? Are you for ending prisons? When asked, this is her answer. Listen.
2: They're free to have their economic identity as they like, and you know, in terms of dooming the party, the idea that there's a diversity of thought in America among everyday voting people is a fundamental fact of our country. I don't think that we should be worried about what somebody somewhere believes. I think we should be focused on what our plan to improve people's lives are.
1: Have at it, you. If you heard more, even Kamala Harris called up and said, you're not making any sense. What does that even mean?
0: Kamala Harris would say that's a word salad. AOC, we don't really care what people believe. Actually, that's all we care about, AOC. President Trump warned me about this in an interview a couple of months ago. I noted that she has sparkle. She's got a lot of drama. And he said, I don't know if she can do an interview. Well, she went to the Munich Security Conference and embarrassed the United States there. She goes on ABC this morning. That was really her answer. I missed that. I was watching Kristen Welker throw softballs at El Saeed. So I missed John Carl throwing softballs at AOC. She's never going to win the spelling bee, and we've always known that. I don't know if there's a book on her book stand. I don't think there's a book anywhere near her office. However, she got a lot of sparkle, but eventually American, serious American, middle of America, independent-minded, center-left, center-right people, they want to know what you believe. They know that El Saeed's a radical. They know he's joined at the hip with Hassan Piker. They got to know that if AOC wants to run for president, that's the buzz. Even if she wants to run for Chuck Schumer's seat, although Mondani wants it, she's going to have to actually talk in complete sentences, use nouns, verbs, and adjectives, and explain to us what her point of view is on things like Iran. Was it correct to attack Iran before they got a nuclear weapon? It's not a hard question to answer. The answer is yes. Is it correct to keep the blockade? The answer is yes. Is it correct never to retreat in the face of terrorism? The answer is yes. She can't say that because I honestly don't think she's thought it through. Not a question of being nice or being charismatic. You got to run the country, and I just don't think she's got the background, Brian.
25: Absolutely. Always great to talk to you. Right before we started early, you said, I hope you get Senator Tim Sheehy back. We got Senator Tim Sheehy back. So you, thanks so much. I'll talk.
0: A little behind the scenes. I always arrive early when I'm going to do a hit because you never know what's going to happen with the guest who's on the rundown in front of you. Because I've been doing this for 35 years and 36 years. Gosh, I hate to think about it. I've been doing this since 1990. And guests drop out or they have technical difficulties. So if you're in the chair early, they can come to you early and they can fill time, fix the technical, and then leave and go back to the guest. So if you're around the business, you know how to do that. And Brian's a pro's pro. And I'm glad they got back to Tim Sheehy. But AOC, Democrats are on Weirdo Island. Stay tuned, America. I'll be right back to wrap up today's Hugh Hewitt Show.
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15: I told you so.
0: Welcome back. I'm Hugh Hewitt. I want to close today's show with a little bit of Jack Keane on Fox News this morning talking about President Trump and Iran. Cut number 19.
16: With two issues on the table, Straits of Hormuz opening up and also the nuclear enterprise, and that's being kicked down the road for negotiations. I think at times we underestimate where the Iranians really are in terms of where the head is. And we have a tendency to look at them in terms of what is the impact of the blockade doing to the economy? How much money are they losing every single day, every single month? Where is their currency in terms of its value? What's their inflation rate? These are all norms that we look at ourselves, and we look at them and say, my, this is absolutely devastating to them. At some point, you know, they're going to fold their hand. But you got to understand where this regime is really coming from, the people who are running it. They have an ideology that they're holding to. They absolutely believe right now that they have the upper hand. I know there's people that don't want to admit that, but that's where the Iranians are. I'm not saying that's where they are. I don't believe it myself. But it's irrelevant. They believe it. They believe the Straits of Hormuz is a strategic asset, and they are not going to bargain that away. Even if they gave in to the concessions we want them to make over the Straits, we already have evidence that they won't comply with it, because two presidents signed the deal, and days later, the Iranians didn't comply with it. So where they are, they will not give up the Straits of Hormuz unless we take it back by force. No amount of economic pressure on them, I think, will bend them to do that. They don't care.
0: They will loot their own people. That's what the general is saying. So it's a tough military problem to crack. I'm counting on President Trump, Admiral Cooper, General Kane to crack it. 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I took it in hour number one. And I remind you, as we go into the dark days of August, and they're wonderful days, long days spent not doing much. 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Thank you, Harley. Thank you, Adam. Thank you, Generalissimo. I'm Hugh Hewitt. Talk to you tomorrow on the next Hugh Hewitt Show.
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8: News this hour from Town Hall. I'm Keith Peters in Washington. A strong earthquake has hit the South American country of Colombia.
11: A powerful 7.4 magnitude earthquake has struck western Colombia, shaking the South American nation and neighboring Ecuador, prompting people to evacuate homes and buildings. The epicenter was in San Jose del Palmar, about 250 miles west of Colombia's capital, Bogota. The U.S. Geological survey says the earthquake struck at a depth of 66 miles. Officials say there are injuries and serious damage to buildings. It follows two back-to-back 7.2 and 7.5 magnitude earthquakes in Venezuela in late June. I'm Lisa Dwyer.
9: A spicy item, a particular variety of chili pepper, is the subject of the latest food recall we're hearing about.
10: Taylor Fresh Foods, a parent company of Taylor Farms, is voluntarily recalling some products that include jalapenos because of worries about possible salmonella contamination. The announcement comes a few weeks after Taylor Farms voluntarily recalled its iceberg lettuce products sourced from Mexico because of a potential link to a multi-state cyclospora outbreak that has sickened people across the U.S. Rich Thomason reporting.
9: The National Oceanic and Atmospheric Administration says the contiguous United States set a record for the hottest month ever in July. Last month averaged 76.89 degrees Fahrenheit across the lower 48 states, eclipsing the Dust Bowl's July 1936 reading by an eighth of a degree. Although it was unusually cool in Alaska, hotter than normal conditions blanketed the lower 48. On Wall Street, the Dow down by 61 points, the S&P lower by 4. More at townhall.com.
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21: The Alex Marlowe Show. I'm glad you're here. Hope you all had a great weekend. I certainly did. But we had a lot to talk about in the news today. Massive earthquake rocking Colombia, 7.4. Shocking videos that are available as well on that. I'll talk about that a little bit. Hunter Biden says Joe Biden's cancer is getting worse. I will give you a take on that momentarily as well. Plus, we've got some big elections coming up this week, including the great Francesca Hong running in Wisconsin. But we'll start with some culture war today, and we'll start with something that happened in the WNBA. We all know this is your foremost WNBA podcast, The Marlowe Show. And there is something here that I feel like the players in the WNBA and the coaches are just not getting, is that there are a couple of women who are very popular with a broader audience beyond whoever were the seven people tuning in the WNBA before. And now those women are getting targeted over and over again. People have seen all of the flagrant fouls done to Caitlin Clark over the years. Well, the latest person to get a massive flagrant foul against them is Sophie Cunningham. This took place on Saturday. Let's play cut nine, please, guys.
22: Here's Cunningham up ahead of the field, lays it in, plus the foul, and then Cunningham gets into the face of Dejanay Carrington right away in the aftermath.
23: You'll see a Dejanay Carrington as Sophie Cunningham comes down, gets her right across the face, coming down, trying to prevent the layup, but that is just...
21: Those of you who are missing,
23: definitely going to be upgraded, I think.
21: Sophie Cunningham's got a layup going to the basket, and... Someone named Dejanay's Carrington, which is that where you mix the mustard and the mayonnaise? Is that what that is? Like the parents named her after mixing mustard and mayonnaise. It's just not, anyone who's read Freakonomics knows that that is not a good thing for your children. Like you don't name your kid Dejanay's. So Dejanay's Carrington, who is cosplaying, culturally appropriating blonde hair. She's a black woman with bleach blonde hair. And I do not support this. I don't support it. Our culture is not your costume, Dejanay's. Dejanay's goes up and he just clocks Sophie Cunningham right across the face. Obviously, in a setting that's not professional sports, you go to jail for this. Then maybe you should hear. I don't know. I don't know what the rules are. But it's obviously a flagrant foul and she just socks her in the head, basically. And why are they doing this? Yeah, they're playing the video again for us, guys. Like, there's no attempt at the ball here. She just goes and socks Sophie Cunningham in the head. Why? Because Sophie Cunningham is probably jealous. Sophie Cunningham is a middling WNBA player. Her skill is fine. She averages like 10 points a game. I mean, she's a good player, but she's not one of the best players in the league. She's not a Caitlin Clark type. But she's gotten all sorts of attention. Why? Good-looking, straight white woman who says things that offend the right people, meaning the establishment media, because she is not for men taking over the WNBA. So, thus, Sophie Cunningham is persona au gratin. That means with cheese. But it's not the right expression. Should be persona non grata. I always get those confused. You guys know what I mean. Sean's saying it's gray. It's gray, like a silver. I think it's a blonde. But play it again. Play it again. Let's play. Sean is disputing my analysis of the hair. No, this is fabulous.
22: Here's Cunningham up ahead of the field, lays it in.
21: Checking out DeJounay's hair.
22: And then Cunningham gets into the face of DeJounay Carrington right away in the aftermath.
23: You'll see DeJounay Carrington and Sophie Cunningham comes down, gets
21: a lot of makeup on
23: across the face, coming down trying to prevent the layup, but that is just.
21: Here's the point here. This is assault. This is violence. But the thing that I am not getting, why the WNBA doesn't understand this, why are we talking about the WNBA? Why does anyone care? They care because a couple of straight white women, namely Caitlin Clark, also now Sophie Cunningham, are making the league more accessible to other people who are not interested. I don't mean to racialize it. That's already been done. And DeJounay's Carrington went out and tweeted white privilege after she was ejected from the game for this. She tweeted literally white privilege. So as if they got the tweet about good. You guys are good. So why is it white privilege? Basically saying that this foul was legit and I should have been penalized for socking a woman in the head because she was going to the basket for a layup. You're not allowed to do this. Here's my point. Why are we talking about the WNBA so often? It's because these straight white women made the league more accessible, and a league that's been hemorrhaging money, that's been supported by the NBA for decades, has been a total failure. No one cares. The stands are always empty. Now, all of a sudden, it's starting to make some money. It's all of a sudden a business now. It all of a sudden has a chance to generate billions of dollars in revenue. And it's not because of DeJounay's. It's not because of Angel Reese either. It's because of these straight white women who have now opened up the league to other people. Part of the reason the league has been opened up to other people is because these white women are good. They're interesting in social media as well, even though Caitlin Clark is no Sophie Cunningham when it comes to talking to the press. Sophie Cunningham, much more interesting in that regard. Caitlin Clark, kind of a softy. But instead of these women being embraced, saying thank you for making this league that has been a historic embarrassment, making it so that it's actually relevant in the culture all of a sudden. Instead, they sock them in the head. They step on them. Remember as Caitlin Clark got stepped on recently? So that's what's so interesting to me. I saw an analysis that since Caitlin Clark has come into the league is worth now more than $1 billion more than it was worth when she got here. So pretty remarkable stuff that this is the ultra embarrassment that was this league is now something that's potentially a legitimate business. And the people who are on the court who stand to benefit the most aren't saying thank you for all the cool press and the attention and the opportunity. No, I'm just going to sock you in the head when you drive the hoop for layup. So Stephanie White, who is a coach, is pretty much okay with this. Let's play cut eight, please.
0: One of the things about Nay is that she's going to play her butt off, man. She's going to compete. Nobody's going to go walking in for a layup. And so I don't oppose the hard foul. But I also don't think that she intentionally went for the net.
21: So what's remarkable about this is that this is the coach of Sophie Cunningham, correct? Like, it's too unbelievable to believe it. Sean, we need an ombudsman on this. This is Sophie Cunningham's coach defending the opposite team, socking her in the head as she drove to the hoop? Give it to me one more time. Cut nine.
22: Here's Cunningham up ahead of the field, lays it in, plus the foul, and then Cunningham
21: now give me cut eight.
22: Gets into the face of DeJounay Carrington.
0: One of the things about Nay is that she's going to play her butt off, man. She's going to compete. Nobody's going to go walking in for a layup. And so I don't oppose the hard foul, but I also don't think that she intentionally went for the net.
21: She didn't intentionally go for the net? Could you imagine this? We have to defend our own people. The default needs to be you defend your own player. Your own player almost gets decapitated on the court by someone culturally appropriating a blonde white woman, which is a double foul as far as I'm concerned. And your response is, no, that was legit. My player really deserved to get clocked in the head. Stunning. Stunning. These people are just totally idiotic. But I'll tell you, you know who's having fun with all this? Enes Kanter-Freedom, former NBA player. He's declared eligibility for the WNBA draft. I told you guys this on Friday, but I didn't get a chance to play his announcement videos. Play 21, guys. 21.
3: After careful consideration and reviewing the current eligibility guidelines, I am officially declaring myself a WNBA prospect. If simply declaring who you are is all that's required, then I meet every single requirement necessary to compete in the WNBA. My team and I have carefully examined the WNBA's eligibility criteria and governing framework surrounding self-identification and inclusion. Based on the current guidelines, I can and am officially declaring my eligibility for the upcoming WNBA draft in May 2027.
21: So here's my favorite part about this. We got to get Enes Kanter in, WNBA, MVP. I mean, it's going to be a dunkathon. Get him a championship. Then let's bring him back to the regular NBA. Win a championship there. He'll be the first champion on both leagues, NBA and WNBA. All right, just 2 weeks before his tragic assassination on September 10th, 2025, conservative leader my friend Charlie Kirk sat down for one of his final interviews to wrestle with a timeless question. Does God still speak today? That conversation became the foundation for the powerful and provocative new documentary, Can You Hear Me Now?, that explores prophecy, faith, scripture, history, and the role believers

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1: So this is not the first time, I don't think, this Stephanie White character, who's Sophie Cunningham's coach, and Cunningham and Caitlin Clark are on the same team, right? So she's the coach for these players that are in the big storm here with this WNBA these days, even though Caitlin Clark is not a right-wing individual. She seems kind of like a left-wing individual. But this person, Stephanie White, who said it's okay for Dejanay's Carrington to knock her player in the head, has opposed... She basically has come out and said in the past that Sophie Cunningham was not educated enough from a scientific standpoint about biological males beating women in sports. It's just such a... effort to set themselves on fire that they don't get this. This is my main point from the opening, trying to emphasize. The whole reason we care about the WNBA is because of these women who are making it more accessible to normal people. And instead of treating these women like they're gold, which they are, they're literal gold to this sport, they're treating them worse than the other players. And then they're making it so that it's acceptable for these other players to continue the violence. That's a green light to knock Sophie Cunningham out the next time. With their own coach, won't stand up for her. Pretty amazing. And it's not going to stop because they're not getting it. And that's what's so compelling and why this turned into a WNBA podcast. I played this on the podcast over the weekend, my podcast only show that I played. I did a really fun news roundup where I get into all sorts of different things, from some wild theories about Charlie Kirk's assassination, latest WNBA stuff. I talk about the pop star Tate McRae, who's being branded as MAGA. All that's on the podcast feed. But I will share one thing I played. This is WNBA star Gabby Williams, who loves the idea of Enes Kanter dunking on her in the NBA, in the WNBA, play cut 7.
2: I think it's trans rights now is our new battle. That's what I think I was saying, that like the battles have changed.
3: Oh, yes.
2: You know, like our intentions have been the same, but now the environment has changed. We see trans people's rights being, you know, stripped away from them. There's a lot of discourse around trans athletes and what they can compete in. I would welcome a trans athlete on my team or against my team anytime. I don't think it's a problem in the world. It's just another way to kind of attack trans people.
1: Yeah, we just want to attack trans people. The trans thing is such a hoax. It's just such an unbelievable hoax. We're not attacking any trans people. We want to have a space where women can compete against other women, because that's only fair, because of biology, because of science. So it's amazing that they're not figuring this out. Are they just that bubbled? Are people just so distracted by their reels, just scrolling their phone all day, that they can't understand that these women are actually helping you? And trying to get men in the sport is just going to make the sport a bigger embarrassment than it already is. We got to get Enes Kanter in there. Let's see what happens. Let's just run up. I'm saying one season of all men winning every game by 100 points and all this goes away. So that's what I've been calling for, and that's what we need. All right, to shift gears here, next section of the show, I want to talk a lot about the state of the Democrat Party and the DSA stuff that's going on. And a lot of the Democrats are finally understanding what I've been saying on the show for a long time, is that they are now the party of Hassan Piker, a guy who wants the streets to flow with the blood of capitalists, person who says that America deserved 9/11, who's instructed his audience on how to build bombs. He's the ultimate anchor baby, in the sense that he is someone who is a birthright citizen, who was born in America, then raised in Turkey and came back for college, and then now does nothing but complain about America. He says now that he has, this is him in a trip last year to China. Here's how he talks about our country. Cut 16.
4: I don't have any sort of patriotism in my heart for America, but just in general. I'm not like a very...
1: Okay, pause the screen. He's wearing an Adidas shirt that has, it looks a little bit like it's another Mao homage. It seems like there's some sort of a connection to Mao there. And it's just, he's not fashionable. He's a troll. He's a clownish figure. He looks like he's about to entertain at a birthday party. And so people act like this guy knows that his way around a haberdashery. I don't think he does at all. I think he's a all clown material with this guy. So go on.
4: You know, I care about people.
1: Yeah.
4: So for me, it's hard to comprehend.
1: So he doesn't like this country. He has no patriotism towards America. And yet one of the major political parties in America have openly welcomed him. Another cut that I played on the show, I think it was on Friday's show, of Haley Stevens saying that there's no American who's her enemy. And I said something that was very clear, that a guy who openly says he hates America, says America deserved 9/11, and justifies the murder of American executives, as he has done in the past as well. This is someone who is my enemy. And the Democrats are saying, no, let's welcome this guy into the big tent. And this is the thing that everyone is going to have to react to this. Everyone is going to have to deal with this in the Democrat Party for the rest of the election. And it's going to dawn on them one day. It's dawned on a few of them. It's dawned on Fetterman. I think it's dawned on James Carville, a couple others, that he's a troll. He was never supposed to have this level of power. And now he's got it. And now they're going to have to deal with it. When I come back, I'm going to play AOC, who's asked about it on a Sunday show over the weekend. I'll play you her reaction, and then I'll get into some of the other major characters that are emerging from this DSA movement and why this is going to tar their entire party. Plus, AOC is now getting her eggs frozen. I'll give you my take on what that all means when we come back on The Marlowe Show.

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4: With SR News, I'm Keith Peters in Washington. President Trump has signed an executive order that calls for spacing out childhood vaccines into separate medical visits and splitting the combined measles, mumps, and rubella vaccine into three different shots. Trump has long suspected that the number or timing of vaccines could play a role in autism spectrum disorder. Canada has put its military on standby to help battle wildfires in British Columbia, where one person has died and thousands have been forced to flee their homes as fast-moving blazes are wreaking destruction. Defense Minister David McGuinty said on Monday that the Canadian Armed Forces are in constant contact with provincial and federal officials. On Wall Street, the Dow down by 61 points, the NASDAQ dropped 85. More details at srnnews.com.
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8: In 1783, the Revolutionary War was nearly over, but America's future remained uncertain. Officers in the Continental Army were angry. Congress had failed to provide promised pay, and some considered using the Army's power to force the government's hand. George Washington understood their frustration, but he also knew the liberty they had fought to win could be destroyed by the very army that secured it. Washington confronted his officers and urged them to choose honor, patience, and loyalty to the Republic over rebellion. He could have used their anger to increase his own power. Instead, he used his influence to restrain it. Power asks what it can take. Character asks what duty requires. Washington's lesson still stands. Freedom survives when leaders place principle above ambition. and remain faithful to God, country, and the people they serve.
9: Maybe you've thought about taking a cruise. Maybe you've even talked yourself out of it. But this is not just another vacation. This is the Gulf of America Cruise. 7 days through the Caribbean with Mike Gallagher, Scott Jennings, Larry O'Connor, Jennifer Horn, and a ship full of people who love this country. No packing and unpacking, no complicated planning, just great destinations, meaningful conversations, and a once-in-a-generation celebration of America's 250th. This November, be there. Text CRUISE to 94878 to book your cabin today.
10: Guys, let me know when we get the AOC injecting herself with something, because I do want to play that. But Alexandria Ocasio-Cortez announced over the weekend that she is going to be engaging in egg freezing. Freezing of her eggs so that she can continue to delay her family formation in order to work on her career. And this is something that is very common with millennial women, that they have chosen to pursue that. And that's an option for them. I think that coincidentally, or maybe not so coincidentally, I do think that the happiness level of a lot of women in this age demographic has gone down a lot. But again, she's a powerful person, and it's probably very satisfying to have the life that she's had. She's been a leader in the socialist movement in this country, which is, I don't like her politics, but you do got to hand it to her in terms of career prowess. But I do find that a lot of women are doing this behavior so that they can just service a corporation, be it, you know, Apple or Facebook or Google, and or some big law firm or some big hedge fund. I don't know if that's the path to happiness for a lot of women, but it is certainly an option. And AOC has announced something that I think is semi-surprising, that she is going to freeze her eggs so that she could continue to delay family formation, to continue to pursue her career, and then maybe one day, if she's lucky, have kids sometime in her 40s, which is, again, not necessarily going better for society when we continue to delay pregnancies well into the late 30s and the 40s. But it's what we're doing. It's what she's doing. We've got a cut of her doing this online. Let's play this. She posted this on the internet. Guys, can we share this video with the team?
11: Okay, don't be weird about this. You know, I know all of you will be.
10: Okay, so she's now, she's got her midriff out. She's finding a spot in her belly, and she's about to inject herself with something. I don't even know what it is, because we didn't go down this road with the Marlowe family. And I'm generally, I'm going to give you my take on IVF in general, and then I want to talk about what she's doing. In IVF in general, is very mixed and complicated. A lot of families, if you cannot conceive, and a lot of people can't, I do think it's a good option. But it does add a lot of complications for people, and us normalizing it for vanity is a mistake. The goal should be to try to couple off at a younger age, find someone you trust, and you start a family in a natural way, and to have this so that you are engaged in normal human behavior, and that is what yields the child, not this sort of mass calculation that we do, that how does it work in with our vacation schedule and our finding ourselves schedule and our work schedule, and then maybe we'll fit it in if we get around to it at some point. It's just not working. We've been going down this road for a while. It's not making us any happier, and we're not getting to enough babies. And then you're going to miss out on a lot of stuff. First of all, rearing kids is a young man's game. I would not want to have kids too old. I think you can. It's an option. It's up to you. I'm not telling you how to live. But I'm saying that I benefit greatly from that. I'm not too old yet, because kids are a handful. It's hard work. Bedding down, reaching to the crib over and over again, throwing kids around the pool. You don't really want to do this when you're super old. And yet, that is the path that we're heading down. And then, not to mention, if you start staggering the families out 40 years, then a lot of people aren't going to get to meet their grandkids. And if they do, they're going to be incredibly frail and then a very limited time to enjoy them. I don't think, in general, it's a good path. Though it is, if it's an option, fine, by all means, but we should be doing what we can to encourage people to start having families younger, because that will be better for replacement rate. It'll be better for people's happiness. I think it'll be better for people's health in general. We've done this experiment where the corporation has subsumed the family as the most important thing in American life. And this is a message that AOC is way on board with this. And that is something that is, I think it's short-sighted, and I don't think it's a great example. That said, there also is, for those families who are doing the IVF route, poses a lot of complications, particularly for people like me who's a Catholic. I've got a family I'm thinking of right now who could not conceive natural way, even though the couple have been together a long time, they have other kids, and they're getting towards the end of their child-rearing years. and they have embryos that are on the rack somewhere on ICE, and they don't know what to do with them because they're God-fearing Christians and they don't like the idea of they have these embryos. What's going to become of them, and how will they be judged in history considering these embryos exist and they're likely to be destroyed? Is that something you're comfortable with? Probably not completely. And I know some of this is uncharted territory. We've never had this. We've never had to grapple with these questions on a broader societal and cultural level until recently. And so I do think that these are complicated things that we're not going to fully flesh out in a one-hour radio show today. But I will tell you, if you can choose, you should choose not to have this experience. You should choose to not to have to grapple with these questions. Instead, you should choose to marry your longtime partner when you're relatively young or young, and then start having children when you're relatively young. That alleviates all this stuff. It's easier to conceive. It's easier to have healthy kids when you do this, and then you don't have to grapple with these questions. Then I'm going to have all these fertilized eggs, and who knows morally if that's something that you're comfortable with. I don't know how I would feel in that regard. So I know that there's a lot of circumstances in life that make it impossible. And I want people to find their soulmate, and it might not happen when you're 17 like it did for me. I know I was a lucky person, and I get to speak from that vantage point. But overall, I don't love the message. I don't love it because she has a longtime boyfriend who she won't marry for some reason, I don't think, refuses to marry him, and she's 37. So why is she doing this? I actually think, not to be too cynical, but I do feel like this could be a message to the donors. I've gone through this recently, thinking about, will she actually run for president? Because she is one of the more compelling figures. But I had thought that she had a modicum of normalcy to her that would not make her want to live in the presidential bubble. Apparently, it's like night and day, going from being a senator or a congressman to being a president or vice president in terms of the level of security, the level of, you know, you have to ask for a permission slip to go use the restroom. Now, Donald Trump's got a personality where he can deal with that sort of thing. But does everyone have that personality? You got to be pretty odd to want to invite that on yourself. And I didn't know that AOC was like that. I thought maybe she didn't necessarily want that. Maybe she could go to Chuck Schumer. All she has to do is tap him on the shoulder and say, you are no longer the senator from New York. It's going to be me. I'm taking your job. And she could have that. And then she'd have tons of power. And then she wouldn't have to deal with actually trying to run or perhaps even be president. And yet maybe she's just that egomaniacal that she's willing to go run for president right now. So, in fact, the way I'm describing it, maybe I was foolish to give her credit for being somewhat normal. Maybe she's not. Maybe she's totally nuts, and she's going to run for president at 37 years old, perhaps. Maybe she ends up being vice president. Maybe she ends up getting the nomination. But with this wide-open field where the Democrats don't have any good candidates, they really don't. They don't have a single good candidate. Our 10th best candidate on the right is going to start ahead of Democrats. Hold that thought also, by the way, because I'm going to talk about, I want to evaluate how the Republicans are doing. But this could be a signal to the donors, not their followers, that look, this is a great way to do things. I'm hot in my career right now, so I'm not going to marry my boyfriend. I'm going to wait until I'm in my 40s, start having kids. This could work out. I think really what she's saying here is that, hey, donors, I'm not getting off this train here. Open up your pocketbooks and let's get ready. Let's get those super PACs going. AOC for president. I'm going to raise awareness about important issues like woke. She showed up on a interview with Jonathan Carl from ABC, kind of a clownish but amusing figure in Washington who hosts one of the Sunday shows. And she had a lot of compelling answers about some of the woke stuff. But I want to bring up 18 first, because this is one where she talked about Francesca Hong, who she's not endorsed in Wisconsin, who her race is tomorrow, her primary, where she's probably going to win. Let's play cut 18.
12: Abolish prisons, abolish police, which is also positions that have been taken by a lot of the progressive candidates who have won.
13: Mm-hmm.
12: How do you get around that?
13: Yeah.
12: Those are not positions that are supported by...
13: Right. I mean, I think that a lot of these races, even right now, they'll have a tendency to be nationalized.
12: Yeah.
13: But these races ultimately are local, and all politics are local. My understanding is that Francesca Hong has made clear her present stances to her electorate.
12: Yeah, she's moved away from a lot
13: right,
12: of that.
13: Right, she's moved away from it. And I have a local city councilman that has this... saying woke one was crazy.
10: Woke one was crazy. She is woke one. This is the person who's in charge. She ushered the whole thing in. And she doesn't speak very well also, which is very interesting if she does run for president, that she can't podcast. This is a major thing, is that she couldn't go on a show for 3 hours and talk about her issues. She needs to be in the confined space of her TikTok or Instagram where she's in control of the conversation. So it'll be interesting to see if she is able to run a sustained campaign. Because guys like Buttigieg, for example, have nothing to say, but he can say it for 3 hours and sound like he knows what he's talking about. She can't do that. She is stumbling and fumbling. This is her first interview in, I think, like a year or 2 years, like a national interview. She doesn't do these sort of things. But Woke One was crazy. She was Woke One. And Woke One was 5 years ago. So these people backing away from positions, they had these positions yesterday. And so what's Woke Two looking like? It's looking like Hassan Piker. A guy who thinks America stinks, 9/11 was deserved, and the street should flow with the blood of the capitalists. She was asked about Piker. Let's play cut 13.
12: He's somebody who said, that America deserved 9/11. Now he backed off from that.
13: Yes, he's apologized.
12: But he said a lot of controversial things. Is he somebody that should have a role in the progressive movement going forward?
13: You know, I think when we look at our elections that have happened, we have lost young people. Much hay was made about the fact that we lost young men in the last election. And many of the same consultants that are wringing their hands today were the same ones talking about...
10: What is she talking about?
13: We need to go on Joe Rogan.
10: What is she talking about?
13: Millennials are not, punk kids anymore.
12: Yeah.
13: We're grown adults with mortgages and kids.
10: Should Hassan Piker be a part of the progressive movement? We're not punk kids anymore. A lot of hay was made. Hands were wrung. She doesn't answer the question. Do you open your party up to a guy who thinks America deserved 9/11, genius? Answer that question. Can we play 20, please? This is Abdul El Sayed about Piker.
14: Do you plan to continue to campaign with Hassan Piker in the general election campaign?
15: Look, I'm less concerned now with who I'm campaigning with, a lot more concerned about who I'm campaigning to. We got a lot of work to do to continue to build the coalition that's going to be Mike Rogers.
14: Pause. Would you welcome him, though?
10: So, Christian Welker follows up in that one and asks him again, and he doesn't answer. He's given that same canned answer before. I played that exact answer on the show in a different interview. Those of you who think you're experiencing deja vu. But the point is, if Woke One was crazy, Woke Two is a guy who thinks America deserved 9/11, and he's the face of the party. And the most popular podcasters are bigging him up all the time, like Jennifer Welch. You guys are going to have to deal with this, AOC, if you want to be president, and even if you guys want to win in the midterms. And the only thing that can get in the way of the midterms for us is ourselves. And I'll comment on that when we return. 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
5: Before dawn, on June 6th, 1944, thousands of young American GIs stepped off landing craft onto the beaches of Normandy. 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

0: Okay, big shout out to the crew here: Greg Ebbin, Sean McConnell, Roger Wicker Jr., Rick Locke, Garrett Sholley, Matt Zibel, Ricky Lopez has returned, Misty Callahan, John Cassio, Daniel West, Ombudsman, also back. And Daniel does think that the Sophie Cunningham foul was the DeGenes was going for the ball on that, and I don't think so. I disagree with Daniel, but it's all right. Daniel's track record is second to none. Big stuff to tease coming up on the show this week on the podcast. We'll have Dennis Prager. I've recorded with him. I'll share some of that on this show when I go to air with that. I'm speaking to Dr. Gorka, hopefully today. And Emma Jo Morris has reached out specifically, wants to come off of her maternity leave to talk specifically about Hunter Biden just doing horrific, horrific work on the podcast circuit. So all that's going to come up, which is why I recommend all of you subscribe. Quick news item to bring up, 7.4 magnitude quake striking Colombia in the Cali region. A lot of videos out there. We'll be sharing those at Breitbart.com throughout the day. Building swaying, windows shattering, a lot of debris in the street, a lot of structural damage. There's a military station there as well. Nothing had fully collapsed as of reporting, and there's no deaths being reported yet. But that's a huge number, and so we'll be keeping an eye on that breaking news environment there. Tomorrow's show, I will also give you an update on the elections that are taking place tomorrow. Some good, it'll be election night Tuesday. Some interesting ones, so that will come up as well. I'll probably spend a little more time on the Iran war, which is just getting really lame to cover at the moment because Iran is so devastated. They're almost out of money. Their military is incredibly weak. But so long as they can cause problems in the Strait, they do feel like they can have this war of attrition with President Trump. And the reason why they feel like they can have this war of attrition with President Trump is because they know that he is under immense pressure to get out of the war in order to try to save face in the midterms. This is why I spend so much time on the socialists on the show, is because if we are going to win in the midterm, we as in the conservative movement, Republican Party, we're going to win because the left is so lame, because unfortunately we are not doing anything that is really helping out the American public at the level that we had hoped early on in the Trump administration. I don't point the finger at Trump per se, but when you look at the list of the stuff we're doing, we had promised inflation would be better. It's not as good as it is. Job market, not as bad as media reports, but there's a lot of ways to spin that it's not as great as it could be. And then we're stuck in this war that we can't seem to fully win, even though we're doing well. It's taking a lot of time. And then we've got the Senate, who can't get anything passed. I'm seeing what the messaging is like because the Senate's shut down now. We're in full-on election mode. And they're talking about the One Big Beautiful Bill, which is great. I like the One Big Beautiful Bill, but that was a long time ago. They can't talk about the Save America Act because it never passed. No alternative to the Save America Act was never stood up. The Congress didn't get anything done. And it's a really hard job. I would not want to be in the Congress. It doesn't seem very good. You say, maybe I would. I take that back. Maybe I would want to be in it. But I know it would be a hard job if you were there, compromising the biggest egomaniacs on earth who are trying to represent their constituencies, which might not be your constituency. But the bottom line is that we didn't focus as much on the economy as we did on getting voter IDs to the polls, and we did not succeed at getting the voter IDs to the polls as of now. And so that's a big, big issue coming up in this election year. Harry Enten, who does a great job polling on CNN, had a very scary report over the weekend. I want to play cut 14, please, guys.
1: The MAGA movement was built among the working class, non-college Americans. And take a look at this trend line that we're looking at in the data. Here we go. Okay, net favorability rating, the MAGA movement, non-college adults. Back in October of 2024, look at that. On the plus side of the ledger, positive, plus 6 points. Down we go into the Atlantic Ocean now. Look at this movement. Now minus 22 points. That is a shift, Johnny B, of 28 points away from the MAGA movement, away with non-college Americans. So the bottom line is the group at which the Trump movement was built upon, they are shifting away and saying, we don't like MAGA anymore.
0: So if we win in November, it'll be because of Assam Piker and the far-left radicals who have taken over the Democrat Party. But if we lose, this is why. And some of this is just circumstance. It's not all entirely in our control. I think it was noble that Trump wanted to dismantle Iran's nuclear program. And I think some of the headwinds in the economy and in the Senate and in the House are not things that are easily avoided. But ultimately, the buck stops here, and the buck stops with the party in power. And so when people elected you to try to get working, living conditions, wages better for groups of people, particularly non-college educated adults, And we're talking nonstop about war. We're talking stuff about voter ID, which is great, but we're not getting those prices down. We're not getting the affordability crisis under control. This is a formula that could lead to a blue wave. Now, do I predict that's going to happen? I really don't. But if you feel like we can't get beat by these radical socialists that will fundamentally transform this country, look at that poll. I know it's bad news, but that's why we got to get focused. Let's start right now. That's all for today. Go in peace to love and serve the Lord. Thanks for listening and watching.
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6: News this hour from Town Hall. I'm Keith Peters in Washington. President Trump signed a sweeping executive order to scale back childhood immunizations. Mr. Trump says his executive order revamps childhood vaccine recommendations, calling for them to be spaced out.
7: So the MMR, we want to have separate visits, separate times. The vaccine being broken into three separate single doses and vaccines being administered in separate visits. For example, at 1 year, you should have 5 separate visits for vaccines rather than getting them all in the same day.
6: The renewed focus on vaccines marks a departure from his administration's recent efforts to emphasize less controversial health policies ahead of November's midterms. Today, Joint Base Charleston in South Carolina has been officially renamed Joint Base Lindsey Graham. Senator Darlene Graham says it's fitting that a Joint Air Force Base Naval Weapons Station in Lindsey Graham's home state is being renamed for him.
8: What an honor for my brother, and what a tribute to his 33 years of service. Lindsey loved the Air Force. He loved its mission. He loved wearing the uniform of his country. His interest in foreign affairs and national security started with his service in the Air Force. Many of you don't know this, but Lindsey originally wanted to be a pilot. He actually got his pilot's license in high school, but he had issues with hearing in one ear. So he chose to become a lawyer instead, and the rest, of course, is history.
6: Canada has put its military on standby to help battle wildfires in British Columbia, where one person has died and thousands have been forced to flee their homes as fast-moving blazes are wreaking destruction. On Wall Street, the Dow down by 61 points, the NASDAQ dropped 85. More on these stories.
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14: In 1783, the Revolutionary War was nearly over, but America's future remained uncertain. Officers in the Continental Army were angry. Congress had failed to provide promised pay, and some considered using the Army's power to force the government's hand. George Washington understood their frustration, but he also knew the liberty they had fought to win could be destroyed by the very army that secured it. Washington confronted his officers and urged them to choose honor, patience, and loyalty to the Republic over rebellion. He could have used their anger to increase his own power. Instead, he used his influence to restrain it. Power asks what it can take. Character asks what duty requires. Washington's lesson still stands. Freedom survives when leaders place principle above ambition and remain faithful to God, country, and the people they serve.
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11: Welcome back. Monday, August 10th, 2026. I am Seth Leibson. First, many may no longer watch shows like Meet the Press. Indeed, so low is its popularity that Google populates Meet the Press with Meet the Parents and Meet the Fockers before it gives you Meet the Press, its landmark or marquee Sunday news show. That said, there are gems to be found there, mostly against type. For example, yesterday, Kristen Welker interviewed Abdul El-Sayed, and as far as I know, nobody picked up on what I'm about to show you. You all know there's a big pushback on behalf of El-Sayed not to use his full name because I guess it sounds too exotic, as the claim goes, that name being Abdul Rahman El-Sayed. Politico has a headline that using his full name is the GOP's new bogeyman. I don't know, I think it's his Islamunism, but that aside, it's a bit akin to the complaint that Donald Trump and others like Rush Limbaugh often referred to Barack Obama as Barack Hussein Obama. That was a major no-no. Recall that? Why, A, because it tried to imply Obama was a Muslim, and B, it wasn't what Barack Obama called himself, which is fair enough. But I now give you Abdul El-Sayed yesterday on Meet the Press answering a question from Kristen Welker about a call he received from Barack Obama.
20: Disastrous economic and foreign policies. So this is the opportunity for us to come together, to mend fences, to build together the coalition that is going to defeat Mike Rogers in November and defeat Trumpism over the next 2 years.
21: Well, let me ask you about some news that we are learning this morning. Local outlets reporting that you spoke to former President Barack Obama on the phone. I know you're not going to give me every detail of the call, but what was the crux of his message to you, Dr. El-Sayed?
20: Well, Kristen, you're right. I like to keep private conversations private, but it was a really warm and inspiring conversation. I got to be honest with you. I never saw myself ever able to run for public office. I literally told former President Bill Clinton that at my college graduation, in which I was the senior speaker and he was the main speaker. And I then watched the next year Barack Hussein Obama run.
11: Did you get that? Barack Hussein Obama. Now, why would El-Sayed use Obama's full and forbidden name? Could it possibly have been to further Islamicize Obama or normalize Islamic names, as in there's nothing to fear here, you already voted for that as president? In any event, if we aren't to use the name El-Sayed wants us to call him, which I respect, he doesn't get to use the name Obama doesn't like, does he? Maybe the next time someone criticizes a Republican ad against El-Sayed for using his full name, they can ask him why he uses Obama's non-preferred and full name. Which gets to another point. Welker was pathetic in questioning El-Sayed, just as Jonathan Carl was pathetic with AOC over at ABC yesterday. They got tongue baths, AOC and El-Sayed. Not the kinds of interviews a real journalist would give. For example, Welker asked El-Sayed if he would continue to campaign with Hassan Piker, who has said such things as America deserved 9/11, among other awful things. El-Sayed said his campaign is about who he is campaigning to, not who he is campaigning with. That was his quote. And Welker took that as the answer and just moved on. Why even ask questions of a candidate if you're going to just politely serve them up slow balls and home runs without any umpiring? For all I know, El-Sayed could have just sung the words from Bangles, Bobbles, and Beads or something, and Welker would have been happy. Now here's Jonathan Carl on ABC with AOC this weekend, just to give you another example of the tongue baths these characters get.
22: The local city councilman that has this saying, woke one was crazy.
23: Woke one was crazy. Okay, that's
22: and,
23: true.
22: And I think that what's important is that we have to assess what
23: was it. I mean, did the movement go too far with some of those positions? I mean, you briefly supported the idea of defunding the police.
22: Well, you know, I think that during this time and especially during COVID, there was a huge opening of the Overton window. We were shut down. There was some of the highest unemployment rates that we have seen because of those shutdowns.
23: Yeah.
22: And I think that the doors were really open in trying to entertain any and every policy that was going to get us to a better place. And I actually think that the discussions that had that were had in that time were quite fruitful. I think that when we talk about crime today, it's fundamentally different than the way that we talked about crime in bringing crime down, right? Mm-hmm. And I think that we all share in the goals of having as low a crime rate as possible. I think that, you know, during lockdown, of course, rhetoric in that time is not rhetoric that we would use today. And I'm grateful that these candidates have the opportunity to present.
11: First of all, what did COVID have to do with defunding the police? Now, she goes on to say woke 1.0 was crazy. What part? That men could be women, that violent riots should not stop and were mostly peaceful, that nobody in this country was illegal, that racial neutrality was racism, that we should abolish the police, that firebombing courthouses was okay, that censorship on social media and elsewhere is commanded by the government was just fine and dandy. And what rhetoric from the lockdowns? Just a week ago, every single Democrat was defending Anthony Fauci and said the hearings with him were a waste of time. What's the difference between 1.0 and 2.0? Now, a few Democrats are pretty upset with AOC over this because to them, that wokeness 1.0, which she is just saying was a joke, was responsible for the election of Donald Trump. I'm upset because Jonathan Carl would not ask her what wokeness is out and what wokeness is in, or if it's okay to use the words woke, which we've also been told is presidential if you use it as a criticism. Wokeness 1.0, as far as I can tell, is no different than wokeness 2.0. What changed? What rhetoric? It went from Democrats to Democratic Socialists and Islamists, to be sure. So while it may have been crazy to AOC in years past, was it crazy because it wasn't leftward? It wasn't port side enough? Do we think Ketanji Brown Jackson could now maybe tell us what a woman is? To quote Pete Townsend, new boss, same as the old boss. And Jonathan Carl just lapped it up, which is what you do with a tongue that gives a bath. Sarah Huckabee Sanders a few years ago said the difference between parties here is no longer between right and left, but between normal and crazy. She was as right then as she is now, except more so now. Say what you want about the evils of Marxism or Islamism. We used to consider it crazy, so crazy that either could be implanted here almost never under any scenario. Well, crazy is being normalized, and I fear it will become the new normal. Just wait to see the results of the governor's primary in Wisconsin tomorrow. Oh, one last thing on AOC's interview. Jonathan Carl played AOC some clips of Republicans being labeling, of some Republicans labeling the DSA as communist. And AOC said this, and I quote the exchange after he was done playing with the clips, quote, "What in your mind is the difference between socialism and communism?" AOC, quote, "I think to me the fundamental difference, I mean, there's many. The prevailing one is democracy, and I believe that democratic socialists are fundamentally pro-democracy, and we believe in the ballot box," close quote. Ah, so if people vote communism in, it's not communist? The DSA is engaged in elections and the ballot box, to be sure. It also has three different Marxist caucuses, which the co-chair of the DSA is a member of, and the other co-chair is an Islamist and member of the Islamic caucus of the DSA. And the DSA platform wants to end prisons, the Supreme Court, the separation of powers, and the U.S. Senate, among other things. Is that still not communism? Just what of those communist caucuses, AOC? Or that the co-chair of your organization is a proud member of one? Would those have not been questions a real reporter might have asked, if for no other reason than the answers would have been instructive? Which raises an uncomfortable question we raise here from time to time. I think our movement has kidded itself for too long, and I get a lot of pushback on this, but I think I'm right. I think we kid ourselves in saying we are a center-right country. Are we? Really? The media and the Democratic Party is in the tank for what we are calling Islamunism here, the confluence of Marxist ideology and Islamism. And now look at our youth, please. The next generation of adults, if you will. Generation Z. Ages 18 to 26. 32% say they are patriotic, which means nearly 70% say they are not. 26% say they believe in God, which means 74% say they do not. 33% say America is the best country to live in, which means, again, nearly 70% say it is not. Though their willingness to act on that and move is at discount, You know what is not a discount? Their willingness to change this country radically, fundamentally, and unrecognizably. And the adults in the Democratic Party either welcome this or are simply too enfeebled to do a single thing about it. I could accept a liberal-conservative back-and-forth continuum between the two parties and consider the major institutions center-right from time to time around here. How do you do it when the continuum is two major parties, one in the service with the media as its handmaid of Marxism or Marxist Islamism? I'm Seth Leibson, 602-508-0960.
0: And them cuckoo beats.
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9: 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Private sector payrolls rose 30,000, which is kind of low, but a lot of those jobs were added in construction and manufacturing. 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

0: Welcome back to the Seth Leibson Show, 602-508-0960. Welcome aboard, Miss Terry, Mr. Bill, and David Dahl. David, you doing well?
1: Hanging in there. How about you?
0: Good weekend, I trust, I take it?
1: Yeah, it wasn't anything too exciting.
0: Going out to the ball game tonight?
1: I am going to the D-backs game tonight.
0: An almost certain victory for the D-backs?
1: I should think so. They're playing against the Rockies, and if I'm not mistaken, the 2025 season, the Rockies had the most losses of any team. It might have been in MLB history.
0: Okay, well, enjoy.
1: I have to double-check the stat on that, but it was a historic loss season.
0: You're going to have a hot dog with some shakshuka on it?
1: No, I will not have shakshuka.
0: You had it for lunch, that's why.
1: Yes, I'm still going through the industrial-size container of shakshuka that my girlfriend and I cooked together on Thursday evening.
0: Yeah. But I don't know why you had to inflict it on us by bringing it to work, though.
1: I'll have you know that Miss Terry said it smelled great. And I think you did, too, until you knew what it was.
0: I said something was smelling different, not great.
1: You said it smelled like pizza, if I'm not mistaken.
0: Not good pizza.
1: Ah, I see.
0: Dr. Anthony Fauci privately

0: raised concerns that the COVID-19 vaccine could theoretically be linked to miscarriages in expectant mothers, despite having publicly insisted there were no red flags for pregnant women. He said in a text exchange with then Dr. Rochelle Walensky and Surgeon General Vivek Murthy, quote, "I asked around a bit more and another issue came up that you need to be aware of. Since many people have significant cytokines storm and fever after the second dose, this theoretically could be associated with miscarriage in the first trimester," he wrote them, head of the CDC and the Surgeon General. What did he say publicly? No red flags. No red flags whatsoever. Here is Jay Bhattacharya, the director of the National Institutes for Health, who, by the way, did not get a tongue bath from Face the Nation on CBS yesterday. She went after him fork and tongue, blaming him for creating disinformation that led to someone taking a gun to the CDC. Yes, of course, it was Jay Bhattacharya's misinformation that led to violence. Jay Bhattacharya, who was being censored by places like CBS. Anyway, here he is today on these revelations.
1: New text released from Dr. Fauci's phone seems to be a different message privately than what he was telling publicly about the vaccine in pregnant women.
2: I mean, I'm really glad that his words now can be heard by the American people. And I share your concern. I think that when you have a new product like the COVID vaccine was back then, you should be careful with pregnant women. And it's shocking to me that that he was sharing private thoughts and that when he was out on public, and he was out in public a lot, he didn't share those private thoughts with the American public. I mean, to me, the big problem now is really how do you restore trust in public health? How do you restore trust in science? And, you know, that's what I've been working toward at the NIH, to really shift toward a transparent regime where there's scientific debate, scientific discussion, no debates off limits. I fully expect there to be people that disagree with me. And when I learn that I'm wrong, I'm going to tell the American public that I'm wrong. We have to turn the page from that.
1: And you have the job that he once had. That puts pregnant women in a really bad position. You're withholding information from them, giving them a recommendation that could potentially harm their baby. I don't know the process when you're the director of something like the NIH, but if you have reservations, shouldn't the public know those reservations?
2: I mean, especially for something like the COVID shots, which were brand new back then. I mean, and Tony Fauci was a major figure in trying to get those COVID shots off, past the finish line. He owed the American public some transparency regarding his honest thoughts. Generally, it's the FDA that regulates products and checks for side effects and so on. The NIH develops the science that produces the new vaccines. One lane and another lane. Tony Fauci, in some sense, was out of his lane, push and then use that power to tell American one thing when he really thought another.
0: This is, if as reported, and if as Jay Bhattacharya has it, this is explosive. This is explosive. I wonder if there will be as much press coverage on this as there was in discussing in this administration the dangers of Tylenol with pregnant women. I think my answer to that, my guess as to the answer to that will be no, there won't be. Because as I said before in my monologue a few moments ago in the previous segment, the media is not here, is not present to give you information that you need. It's here to give you information the Democratic Party wants. That in and of itself is dangerous. In and of itself, it's dangerous to have an ideologically one-sided media. It's becoming increasingly dangerous, not less so, increasingly so, when in trying to promulgate and disseminate the views of the Democratic Party is becoming increasingly extreme. So that the media is now covering for the extremism in the Democratic Party. Time was, not to be Captain Obvious about this, that we could have quite legitimate disagreements and debates between Democrats and Republicans when Democrats had a different set of ideas and opinions about the best way to perpetuate our institutions, including our economic institutions, our foreign policy, our domestic policy. It's quite a different thing when the Democratic Party is about putting asunder all those institutions, not over differences of opinion, but differences of principle. By differences of principle, I mean no longer a Republican form of government. I mean anti-constitutional differences of principle. Eradicating Articles 1, 2, and 3 of the Constitution is anti-constitutional. Changing this from a Republican form of government, which is guaranteed to us in Article 4, Section 4 of the Constitution, is not a difference of opinion as between parties. It's a difference of principle. And the media is covering up for that. It's covering up for that when it gives softball interviews to AOC, and it's covering up for that when it gives softball interviews to Abdul El-Sayed, and it is doing the blocking and tackling when over on the third network, it is taking on every Republican it possibly can with every absurd notion that it can summon, such as Jay Bhattacharya is responsible for violence in this country because of his misinformation. His misinformation, whether you want to call it real information, scholarly information, or indeed misinformation, which was being censored. Good work if you can get it, but a dangerous time for all of us nonetheless. I'm Seth Leibson, 602-508-0960. We'll be right back.
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4: With SRN News, I'm Keith Peters in Washington. Canada has put its military on standby to help battle wildfires in British Columbia, where one person has died and thousands have been forced to flee their homes as fast-moving blazes are wreaking destruction. Defense Minister David McGinty said on Monday that the Canadian Armed Forces are in constant contact with provincial and federal officials and ready to respond if British Columbia formally requests military assistance. President Trump has signed an executive order calling for revamped childhood vaccine recommendations that promote his long-held belief that certain shots should be spaced out into separate medical visits. The order recommends separating the measles, mumps, and rubella vaccine into three different shots administered in separate visits. On Wall Street, the Dow down by 61 points. More details at SRNNews.com.
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0: Welcome back to the Seth Leibson Show. Delighted to welcome back our dear friend Don Spini. He is the president of Sun Valley Wealth, sunvalleywealth.com. He brings us our culture and economy update. How are you, Don?
12: I'm doing great, Seth. Happy Monday to
0: yes,
12: you, my
0: happy
12: friend.
0: Yes, happy Monday. Has your day been as long as mine already? I think you guys are early risers.
12: Oh, yeah.
0: Yeah, I am too. Got little extra early today. How's the markets doing today? A little bit of a down market today, yeah?
12: Yeah, a little flat to down. Oil spiked a little bit, which I think hurt. There's also one Fed president talking about a 25% 25 basis point rate increase. Yeah. I think that chilled the market a little bit. This person's not in charge of that, but I think that gets pressed. But yeah, nothing major. Let's get this let's get the war under control. The markets hate the unknown, Seth. So that unknown is causing some wobble and some volatility.
0: I know. All right, but let's also take a look at something interesting to me. I take it as a sign of good news when even CNN reports that the poor in America are doing better. They had an interesting story. There's a big problem with what we're told about America's economy, CNN Business reports. It shows that the lowest quintile in America is shrinking because people are, in fact, doing better. In fact, maybe the lower quintiles are even doing better than the top quintiles. That's not something you usually hear from CNN, is it?
12: No, not at all. Very shocking. I think they're also on alert, Seth, that they've overplayed their hand on being so against Trump and playing up and giving credence to these socialist candidates that even they're scared that they've gone too far. Mm-hmm. But this is the only country in the world, and you think about this, nobody's starving to death in this country. Are the poor class in this country, Seth, have an obesity problem?
0: That's
12: right. Think about that.
0: That's right. That's right.
12: And what other country, when you call yourself poor, it has too much food as part of their daily diet?
0: Yeah.
12: So our poor, it's like privilege poor, I call it.
0: Mm.
12: Where else can you get all the help you need, right?
0: Yeah. Right. I think that's right. And I think that there are so many indicators on this front, and including when Bernie Sanders talks about a shrinking middle class, it's shrinking because people are entering upper classes from the middle classes. They're not shrinking because they're going down to lower classes. And I think what's missing now is just the ability to let young people know this. And this includes things like affordability, including home ownership rates, which are, you know, not that different from they were when you and I were their age, when you and I were the age of Gen Z. The home ownership rate back then was 65.5%. It's 65.4% now. No one's telling the young people this. And thus, a vast majority of them are looking to socialism. This is of concern.
12: And when you have somebody that is being fed an ideology by the higher education institutes, it is hard to undo that ideology in their head.
0: Yeah.
12: And I always say that typically a Republican is someone who got robbed at gunpoint, right? Who used to be a Democrat.
0: Yeah.
12: Right?
0: That's, yeah.
12: How do you become a capitalist or a pro-American or a pro-constitutionalist? By having something that you take for granted stripped away from you and have it exposed. That's why I am not necessarily opposed to what's going on in New York with Mamdani. He's going to show people what happens when this type of policy is instituted.
0: Right.
12: I'm glad it's contained to another state.
0: Right.
12: But until something bad happens to you and it's not what you thought it was, or and nobody knows about the hundreds of millions of people that have died under socialism rule by the government, until they see that, it's all ideology. And ideology is hard to undo.
0: Boy, you're right about that. It's the hardest thing in the world. There's nothing so strong as ideology, the philosopher Hannah Arendt once put it. And I hope it can be, you know, reversed at some point before it's too late. We have watched a lot of other cities succumb to this. You used to be in Los Angeles. You know what's been done to Los Angeles. Does anyone think San Francisco is a model to emulate? I don't know. It's as if New York didn't get the message. But I take your point. They're going to get an empirical lesson on this. And, you know, maybe once and for all, it'll put the nail in the coffin that this is a good Dracula to resurrect from time to time. But also, I think it's important to show these stories from CNN that probably aren't going to be replicated on any other radio show in the country this week, this month, or this year, that the young have been fed a myth about the economic state of America, which is important for you because I want them to – I don't want you just to meet retirees, Don, and I think you don't want to just service retirees. I want you to meet young people who want to invest in their future and in this country's future. That's what you guys are about.
12: Absolutely. Yeah. We agree. Well, thank you, Seth, because we agree with you.
0: Yeah. I want them to do well, and when they do well, we all do well. Thank you. 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We'll be right back.
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17: I want to share with you what keeps me up at 3 o'clock in the morning. Nothing more important than feeling safe for your wife, your kids, and your grandkids. People should be able to ride the subways, the trains, the buses, walk home after work, and not be worried about somebody stabbing them in the back. They should be able to operate their businesses, whether small, medium, or large, without worrying about crime. Whether you're Democrat, Independent, or Republican, it doesn't matter. I looked it up. The principles of the Fifth Amendment and 14th Amendments in the Constitution remind us that justice depends on due process and equal protections for all people under the law. Public safety is the strongest when laws are enforced fairly. No matter what your politics, public safety is always to be a priority. It's part of our Constitution. Let's all have confidence in the United States of America. I'm John Catsimatidis, and that's the Cat's Corner.
18: Foundations of Freedom, a look at America's founding principles and the leaders who shaped our nation.
19: In 1783, the Revolutionary War was nearly over, but America's future remained uncertain. Officers in the Continental Army were angry. Congress had failed to provide promised pay, and some considered using the Army's power to force the government's hand. George Washington understood their frustration, but he also knew the liberty they had fought to win could be destroyed by the very army that secured it. Washington confronted his officers and urged them to choose honor, patience, and loyalty to the Republic over rebellion. He could have used their anger to increase his own power. Instead, He used his influence to restrain it. Power asks what it can take. Character asks what duty requires. Washington's lesson still stands. Freedom survives when leaders place principle above ambition and remain faithful to God, country, and the people they serve.
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0: 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I was talking with a friend, group of friends this morning, actually, and we were just talking about conversations that are different now than they were 5 short years ago, never mind 10 years ago. I mean, 2016 doesn't really seem that long ago, does it? Donald Trump elected president the first time. It seems almost yesterday. Barack Obama being president seems almost yesterday, and that was before that. And one of the things that we had to bring up, of course, is a story like this, and I'm quoting from the Daily Mail. The Associated Press obtained a memo sent to WNBA teams by the WNBA commissioner. She writes to the teams, quote, "I know many of you have received questions in recent weeks regarding transgender athlete participation in women's basketball, and I expect this topic will continue to receive significant attention. I wanted to reach out to share how we are approaching these conversations at the league office and to thank those of you who have responded to the questions from the media with thoughtfulness and professionalism." The memo said the topic will be discussed further by a task force of team presidents and general managers at a scheduled meeting next week. So the WNBA, which stands for the Women's National Basketball Association, has set up a meeting amongst itself, with itself, to define what the first letter of the league means. They set up a special meeting to determine, well, we're called the WNBA, but maybe we need to define W, what a woman is. Bill McGurn over at the Wall Street Journal has a nice column on this. "The most divisive issue regarding Sophie Cunningham and women's basketball is men in the WNBA. The key to understanding this fight is recognizing that as much as progressives want men who say they are women to be allowed in women's sports, They don't have to get that to win. The activists will be happy enough if they can simply ruin the game for those fighting to keep women's sports for women. For what this movement really opposes is truth and the norms based on truth. If all they achieve is to advance the idea that norms are arbitrary expressions of personal preference, they win big. That's why, by the way, Sophie Cunningham is a target. Her offense is recognizing the truth that differences between men and women are real and substantive. It's a legitimate concern rooted in her experience as a professional basketball player and widely shared too. A 2025 New York Times poll reported that 80% of Americans believe men who identify as female should not be allowed to compete in women's sports. 80%. Yet this is the headline in The Athletic, the sports department of the New York Times. Quote, "The WNBA conversation is no longer about basketball and Sophie Cunningham doesn't get why," close quote. Maybe it's The Athletic and the larger world of sports journalism that don't get it. Still, the challenge for the powers that be in sports is to define woman in a way that at once is coherent and pays obeisance to the progressive canon. The WNBA answers to say that, quote, "only players who are women are eligible to play in the WNBA, close quote, without saying what a woman is. That contradiction is proving untenable. The commissioner, Kathy Engelbert, issued a memo I quoted earlier on Friday, promising a task force to discuss the topic. Plainly, the last thing Ms. Engelbert wants is an official WNBA declaration on what the French once celebrated as la différence. Ms. Engelbert did point out one interesting fact about the asylum that is today's WNBA. It's run by the inmates. Quote, "our player eligibility rules, unlike the eligibility rules of some other leagues and governing bodies, are collectively bargained," close quote. Only a few years back, men playing on women's teams largely centered on non-contact sports such as track and swimming. Leah Thomas started out as a male swimmer at UPenn, but after transitioning, won the NCAA Division I National Championship in the women's 500-yard freestyle. Today, we are debating men competing in women's basketball, which is, after all, a contact sport. Just ask Sophie Cunningham. When a jurist nominated for the Supreme Court can't say what a woman is, we are perhaps too hard on the WNBA. During her Senate confirmation hearings, Ketanji Brown Jackson was asked by Marsha Blackburn a simple question. Can you provide the definition for the word woman? To which Ketanji Brown Jackson said, no, I can't. Now it's entered the absurd. Two men who played for the NBA, Ennis Freedom and Royce White, have just announced they will enter next year's WNBA draft. Mr. Cantor explained his move on X, quote, "if simply declaring who you are is all that's required, then I meet every single requirement necessary to compete in the WNBA, close quote. And he's right. The WNBA has worshipped the gods of identity for so long that it can't now insist on reasonable definitions for the first word in its name. The league has surrendered the most potent weapon at its disposal, reality. As this weekend's controversies underscored, the WNBA is now important mainly as a stage for everything but basketball. It's a backdrop for a highly volatile debate that serves only to divide. I had a listener the other day write to me, does the WNBA understand we already have a WWE? Which is a fair enough point in and of itself, but I want to go back to Woke 1.0. That was Ketanji Brown Jackson saying she can't define what a woman is because she wasn't a biologist. I wish Martha Blackburn would have asked her if she was a zoologist, because I'm sure Ketanji Brown Jackson could tell us what an animal is. Or an ornithologist. I'm sure she could tell us what a bird is. We can play that game all day long. But you know what? That's why I'm saying there's no distinction between 1.0 and 2.0. When AOC is willing to tell us that because of COVID, we had a lot of things to say about the police that we wouldn't say now, that's a disconnect. COVID had nothing to do with the police. The BLM riots did. The riots had to do with the police, not COVID. 1.0 and 2.0 are the same thing. And we're about to enter 3.0 with the WNBA trying to determine and define what. I'll tell you, I have a sneaking suspicion why I think they're reluctant to do it. You want to know what? You can hold me to this. I'm going to guess they might already have a problem in their ranks right now. I'm going to guess that. They just haven't admitted it publicly. We'll be right back.

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1: 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As for the nation's constitutional system, nothing less than a new revolution will do. They're demanding the abolition of the Electoral College. They want to eliminate the presidency. They want to eliminate the Senate. On their website, they also have an article promising to rip up the old rulebook. 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Throw away the U.S. Constitution, destroy the free market, eliminate private ownership of corporations and real estate, and build a brave new world. 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I'm Albert Moeller.
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0: Welcome back to the Seth Leibson Show. I'm just thinking how bad a journalist you have to be to interview a congresswoman who says because of COVID we were saying it was okay to say defund the police. I just can't make that. What is the redressability there? Because of COVID we defund the police. Bill, help me out. What am I missing?
4: Thank you, Seth. I think when someone needs any go-to reason for nonsense. On airplanes, yes. Remember, at our friend Adam Carolla has said that they told him on airplanes, why don't you serve lemons anymore because of COVID?
0: Because of COVID, right.
4: Something they were going to do anyway.
0: Right. Like when you take your car in to get serviced and they used to give it a car wash and they stopped doing it. Why? Because of COVID.
4: There it is.
0: COVID was the universal vaccine itself.
4: Ooh, that's deep.
0: It was its own vaccine against an excuse for just doing, just you say that shibboleth to get away with anything you don't want to do.
4: Exactly.
0: That's all it was.
4: And in AOC's case, it doesn't want to face up to that it was nonsense.
0: Right. We aren't going to admit it was nonsense. It was COVID.
4: Because of COVID.
0: Of COVID. And because of COVID, we're going to excuse Rochelle Walensky and Anthony Fauci lying to the people, to the American people, about risks to pregnant women and the vaccine, right?
5: Is it safe to get vaccinated while you're breastfeeding?
6: It absolutely is safe to get vaccinated. So I would say if you are thinking about getting vaccinated, there is no bad time to get vaccinated. Get vaccinated while you're thinking about having a baby, before you're thinking about having a baby, while you're pregnant with your baby, or after you've delivered your baby. There is no bad time.
0: That's Rochelle Walensky, the head of the CDC, who already had texts from Anthony Fauci saying that there was perhaps an 82% chance of a problem with the vaccines and miscarriages in the first trimester. They'll get away with it. Why? Because of COVID. Why are you shrunk down? Why are you like Billy Barty over there?
4: Who?
0: Billy Barty. You don't know.
4: Most famous midget actor of all time.
0: Of all time. Is that the right
7: You're disparaging midgets with that comment.
4: Oh, yes. That's a great topic. To me, little people is more demeaning.
0: I think so, too.
4: Thank you.
0: I think when has it ever been a compliment to call someone a little person?
4: I don't know.
0: If anyone in the audience has better views on this, I'm willing to take it up. I've always thought that it was a diminution. Pardon the pun. I meant none.
4: Yes.
0: It just seemed like it made someone. Yeah. I don't know why that was better. Oh,
4: right.
0: He's a little person. Is that better than? Yeah. I don't. Anyway, Billy Barty. You were looking like Billy Barty.
7: I was slouching in my seat.
0: You don't know who Billy Barty is?
7: No.
0: You will if you look him up.
7: Yes.
0: Look him up. you would have known him probably from, oh my gosh, how many TV shows was he on in the 70s? All of them?
4: Yeah.
0: Like eight? Okay. We've got Chuck Warren coming up. We'll be right back.

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4: News this hour from Town Hall. I'm Keith Peters in Washington. Tomorrow, South Carolina picks a Republican candidate for Senate.
5: In South Carolina, voters have 10 Republican candidates in Tuesday's special election primary to replace the late U.S. Senator Lindsey Graham. Senator Darlene Graham, his sister, appointed to fill the vacant seat, has President Trump's endorsement. She spoke at the renaming ceremony for Joint Base Lindsey Graham.
6: What an honor for my brother, and what a tribute to his 33 years of service.
5: Challengers include Congressman Russell Fry and Ralph Norman, former Governor Mark Sanford, and business owner Mark Lynch. The winner will face Democratic nominee Annie Andrews, a Charleston pediatrician. I'm Jennifer King.
4: New details are emerging about what former NIH director Dr. Anthony Fauci was telling the public about the risk of the COVID vaccine to pregnant women versus the concerns he was raising privately during the COVID pandemic.
7: Text messages from his own phone indicate that Anthony Fauci privately raised concerns that the COVID vaccine could theoretically be linked to miscarriages. Publicly, he insisted there were no red flags for pregnant women. Fauci still went on to recommend pregnant women get vaccinated. These text messages are being released by Kentucky Senator Rand Paul and Wisconsin's Ron Johnson. They are part of 34,000 texts and 522 voicemails obtained by the Senate Homeland Security Committee from Fauci's government-issued cell phone.
4: That's correspondent Laura Winters reporting. President Trump has signed an executive order that calls for spacing out childhood vaccines into separate medical visits and splitting the combined measles, mumps, and rubella vaccine into three different single-disease shots. On Wall Street, the Dow down by 61 points, the NASDAQ dropped 85, the S&P lower by 4. More at townhall.com.
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